No, it isn't a BBC World Service. It is, in fact, a 3LGB FM right here on your dial in downtown Mallacoota. Bring you some good old blasts from the past. Hey, why not?

0: And as the man says, it's blast from the past time. But before we do that, we do the weather. Yes. Okay, it's showing 8.6, that it feels like 7.8. Humidity 88%. Breezes, no breeze at all. Wow. It's a light breeze out there. There's a little bit of movement. We're looking for a top of 17. Supposed to be increasing sunshine today. Chance of rain dropped down from 50% this morning to 40%, which means that there's less chance of rain. Okay, warnings for Mallacoota. We have got a warning. It's still there, sorry. Issued at 10 a.m. this morning. Revision. Strong wind warning for Central Gippsland and the East Gippsland coasts. Cancellation for the West Coast. Okay, so we've still got strong wind warning for our coast. Now, what have we got next? We got minimum temperature overnight was 5.4. Maximum, according to them, is 8.6. And we had 0.2 millimetres of drizzle overnight. Okay, that's that part of it there. Now the tides. The tides, we had a high tide at about 2:30 a.m, 0.95 metres. Low tide came through about 8 a.m. this morning, 0.34 metres. High tide's going to come through at about 3 p.m. this afternoon, 1.27 metres they're looking for. And then a low tide's going to come through at a quarter to 10 tonight, 0.4 metres. And then Thursday the 23rd of July, high tide about 3:30 a.m, 0.88 metres. And that has been brought to you by our community bank. And here's their promo.
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0: And when they say Community Bank Mallacoota, they mean it's part of the community bank here, yes. So basically we have the job of actually either keeping it or getting rid of it, and the only way to keep it is by using it. So hopefully a lot of people in town are using it. Okay, it's 8:10, time to listen to Andy Williams, Perry Como and the Platters, because it's blast from the past time. Here we go.

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And then we started with Andy Williams with Butterfly, and that was 1957. Perry Como, Round and Round, the same year, and the Platters with the Magic Touch in 56. Now, the CFA are running a free smoke alarm installation program, so if you need a smoke alarms, you can test it out, see whether you meet the criteria. The program is primarily aimed at those who cannot purchase, install or maintain their alarms themselves, but anyone is welcome to get in touch for free advice in relation to smoke alarms or other aspects of home fire safety. Very important, especially these smoke alarms. As they say here, free smoke alarms installation, only working smoke alarms save lives. 72% of fatal house fires start in the bedroom and occur while a person is sleeping. Now, what they're saying here, they will install CFA is offering to install three smoke alarms powered with a 10-year lithium battery, which is great. It's 10 years before you need to replace it, in the home of people who cannot purchase, install or maintain their alarms themselves. So even when you're not quite sure, give them a ring. They'll tell you whether you qualify for it or not. And our phone number here is for our CFA here in Mallacoota, and the mobile number is 0438 580 396. That's 0438 580 396. And yes, they'll advise you whether you qualify for it or not. It's very good, because they do install it in the bedrooms, and then one also in the area outside somewhere that doesn't get affected by too much cooking and whatever else, so doesn't go off all the time. So, yep, bedrooms, and yes, they changed it to three rooms, well, all rooms just about now. So usually the bedrooms, like I say, and one else usually in the lounge room or something like that. Yes, give them a call, see what's going on, and hopefully you qualify and their one will be installed. Right, now we're going to listen to six in a row. Yes, Bobby Darin, Eddie Cochran, Buddy Holly, Steve Harley and Cockney Rebel, Paul Anker and Odia Coates. And we finish up with, that's a good one. I mixed up there, so I'm going to throw one in, El Silencio. Where is it? No, I'm going to do with this one here. I'll throw that one in. It's the Hamster Dance. There we go. That'll make you get up and move around a bit, won't it? Actually, we'll just leave it at those six that I just mentioned. I didn't realize it was six. I'm having a bad day. Here we go. Let's play.

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Daydreaming then, I should have been looking this, yes. Bobby Darin, 18 Yellow Roses. Number two was Eddie Cochran with Summertime Blues. Number three, Buddy Holly, Raining in My Heart. Number four, Gene Pitney, Only Love Can Break a Heart. Then we had a couple of duets. Steve Harley and Cockney Rebel with Make Me Smile or Come Up and See Me. Paul Anker and Odia Coates with You're Having My Baby. Right. Now, what was I doing? Yes, the Wilderness Collective, that's right. It's now the home to the Mallacoota Study Hub. If you're looking for a quiet place to study with local support, the Mallacoota Study Hub is now open. It's the newest of 31 study hubs across Victoria. 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You'll find them at the Wilderness Collective, 56 Maurice Avenue, Mallacoota. For more information, contact local student support, Angus Buchanan, at his email address is localstudentsupport@gellen.org.au, or call the hub during office hours on 0487 639 955. 0487 639 955. The Wilderness Collective. Good to have it, and hopefully it's helping our kids quite well. Right, it's 10:40 in a bit. Time to listen to a string orchestra, followed by Al Hurt, and finishing off with Bob Howe, or Howie. I'm not quite sure how you do it. Howe. Anyway, those are the three that we're going to listen to right now.

And there we started off with the Strings Orchestra with Moon River, a Mancini Mercer one, 1961. Al Hurst with Java in 64, and Bob Howie, She Loves My Banjo. It's a strange one, but I thought it'd be interesting to listen to. Yes, I don't know what year that was either. Right, now, CFA have put out a little thing about burn-offs. Ensure your burn-off is registered. With the fire season behind us, emergency services are urging landowners to register their burn-offs to avoid unnecessary call-outs. And the quickest and easiest way to register your burn-off is by using the Fire Permits Victoria website, which is www.firepermits.vic.gov.au/notify. Now, if for any reason you're unable to plan ahead and need to start your burn-offs pretty well straight away, within the 2 hours, you can register your burn-off by calling 1-800-668-511. 1-800-668-511. However, early planning and online registration is the preferred way of getting things done. And for more information about burn-offs and burning off safely, go to CFA website, www.cfa.vic.gov.au/burn-off, and you'll get a lot of information there. So yes, lucky the weather is to our advantage at the moment, but we never know how long it's going to last that way. Right. Now, we'll change the pace a bit. We're going to have Freddie and the Dreamers, followed by a couple of songs by Dr. Hook.

upstairs, and as she said her nighttime prayers, I felt a fever burning in her head. She gave thanks for Mom and me, and said I heard my angel speak, Daddy,

My frightened eyes could see there was nothing on earth that I could do. And 1 year later, to the day, in her sleep, she slipped away, and I knew what she had said and heard was true.

And before the news, I was playing a few songs there. Freddie and the Dreamers, I Understand, Dr. Hook, One More Year of Daddy's Little Girl. And then the last one by Dr. Hook was Only 16. I probably only got, nearly got to the end of it before I swapped over, but not quite. Okay, and this is part two of Blast from the Past. So we'll do the weather first, and then we'll do some more songs. Weather, here we go. Oh, it's increasing very, very slowly. It's 10.1, but it still feels like 7.1. Humidity 78%. Wind from the northwest, 11 k's. It's come back again. Yes, 11 k's. And chance of rain, they say 40%. They say increasing sunshine. Well, I've been here all morning and I haven't seen any sunshine yet. Okay, increasing sunshine. And we're looking for a top of 17. Mallacoota warnings. We've got a strong wind warning for Central Gippsland and the East Gippsland coast. Cancellation for West Coast. Right, that's that part of it there. Now we'll drift down and see what the minimum temperature was, 5.4. Maximum so far, they say, is 10.2. And we've had 2.2 millimetres of drizzle. Just a little sprinkle. Right, tides. I've got to throw those in, yes. Today, we had a high tide at about 2.30 in the morning, 0.95 metres. Then we had a low tide about 8 a.m. this morning, 0.34 metres. This afternoon at 3 p.m. we're going to have a high tide of 1.27 metres. And then later on tonight, about 9:45 tonight, we're going to have a low tide of 0.4 metres. And Thursday the 23rd of July, a high tide about 3:30 in the morning, 0.88 metres. Okay. That's covered all that area. Now let's get back to some more music, I suppose. Where are we? There we go. And we're going to listen to Frankie Lane, Alan Cooper, music, I suppose. Where are we? There we go. And we're going to listen to Frankie Lane, Alan Cooper,

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And there we started with Frankie Lane with Moonlight Gambler, Alan Cooper, She's Gone, and John Cougar Mellencamp with Hurt So Good. 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All community announcements need to be emailed to 3MGB as presenters are not in a position to take requests over the phone. 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Now, if you want to be a sponsor, also the same address, kootafm@gmail.com. 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And remember, 3MGB is your voice in the wilderness. Yes, it is. Okay. Now, we're going to jump straight down here to some lady singers, the Shirelles. We've got four songs from the Shirelles. Here we go. Oh, it's nearly 21 past 11.

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Keep listening.

And that was the Shirelles. Number one was Soldier Boy. Number two, I Met Him on a Sunday. Number three, To Know Him is to Love Him. And number four was Will You Love Me Tomorrow? Okay. Now, the Palakuta Ambulance Branch here, who has made us a Heart Smart Town. Made us a Heart Smart Town. Continues to deliver CPR training and defibrillator awareness. We would like to get more people trained up in that area, CPR training and defibrillator. Only it takes 30 minutes of your time to be trained. We'd like you to, catch up the ones that are able to. We need people around town to know these things and keep us a Heart Smart Town. So 30 minutes of your time for training, for CPR training and defibrillator awareness. That's all that's required. So if you'd like to do that, you can ring the ambulance branch on 03 51580211 paramedic support coordinator on mobile 0428 378 017. That's 0428 378 017 for further information and bookings. You can also have group bookings as well. So if you had a group to be trained at the same time, it's only 30-minute session and it can be held at the ambulance station or a location of your choosing. And remember, the sessions are free of charge. So it costs you nothing to learn how to save people's lives, which is very important. So if you have got a bit of free time to actually organise yourself to have 30 minutes off to get trained, it'd be much appreciated by me, by anybody, I think, just in case something does happen. Okay, it's 11:30, 34. We're going to listen to, what are we going to listen to? The Drifters and a couple of songs by the Righteous Brothers. Here we go.

And there we started with the Drifters with Please Stay. The Righteous Brothers, number one was Unchained Melody, and number two was You've Lost That Loving Feeling. It's key 11:44, time for the weather report, plus the 6-day forecast as well. Right, currently it's showing the weather-wise 10.9, feels like 9.1, humidity 76%, breezes from the northwest at 6 km, occasionally getting up to 11 km. Chance of rain, they say 40%, that changed today, this morning it was 50, now it's 40, so it's less chance of rain, and we're looking for a top of 17. And they said increasing sunshine. Well, I haven't seen any since I've been here. Maybe I'm at the wrong end of the stick here. Cloud cover out the window here. Maybe it's behind the studio here. Right, Mallacoota warning, and we've got a strong wind warning for the central Gippsland and the East Gippsland coasts, as well as cancellation for the West Coast. Now, you better do that too, yes. Minimum temperature overnight was 5.4, maximum so far today has been 10.9, and we had 0.2 millimetres of drizzle overnight, according to the Weather Bureau. Now the tides, here we go. We had a high tide at 2:30 this morning, 0.95 metres, low tide at 8 a.m. this morning, 0.34 metres, high tides coming through at about 3 p.m. this afternoon, 1.27 metres, and then a low tide at 9:45 tonight, 0.4 metres. And Thursday, a high tide about 3:30 a.m, 0.88 metres. That's the 23rd. Right, that covers those avenues there. Now we're looking for a 6-day forecast, are we, folks? Right, here we go. Thursday is supposed to be mostly sunny, 13 degrees. Friday, possible shower, 14 degrees. Saturday, windy, 17 degrees. Sunday, mostly sunny, 16 degrees. Monday, mostly sunny, 17 degrees. And Tuesday, late shower, 15 degrees. Now, as far as temperatures overnight is concerned, between 7 and 9 degrees, yes. For the rest of the week, yep. Now, as far as, yes, the rain is concerned, the Thursday it says 70% chance of rain. Friday is 40% chance of rain. Saturday, 50% chance of rain. Sunday, 10%. Monday, 20%. And Tuesday, 80% chance of rain. So according to the figures so far, Tuesday should come through with rain if it stays that way. The rest of the week, whoops, should be as is. It just has disappeared on me, unless they're going to update that all of a sudden and make it completely different. It's gone. So I'll play some music and hopefully we'll get it back. It's really mucked it up completely. That's ridiculous. It's still... now it's saying that we're 11.3 degrees. Wow, we're moving along. Feels like 9.2. Now, what was the 6-day forecast? Is that still there or is that gone? Oh, I'll get that afterwards, I think. Nothing there yet. So, music time. Whoops. I think it just came back as I flicked off. Yes, it did. Here we go again. Right. 70%, Saturday 50, and Tuesday 80%, and the rest is pretty well no rain at all. And nothing changed, pretty well the same, 6-day forecast, okay, folks? Right, back to some more music now, seeing what have you got left. A little while. We're going to have a listen to Brenda Lee, Lloyd Price, and Gary Puckett, and the Union Gap. Here we go.

And there we had Brenda Lee with You're Used to Be, Lloyd Price If I'm Going to Get Married, and Gary Puckett and the Union Gap with Young Girl. And we're going to finish the show off with Harpo with Movie Star. Till next time, goodbye. Here's Harpo doing the Movie Star.

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1: National Radio News.
2: Hello, I'm Laura Devoy. A Jewish organisation says last year saw the highest number of anti-Semitic incidents ever documented in Victoria. The CEO of the Jewish Community Council of Victoria today fronted the Royal Commission on Anti-Semitism and Social Cohesion. Naomi Levin said there were 564 anti-Semitic incidents reported last year. She says reports have been increasing in recent years.
3: So, regrettably, the trend was for increasing reports of anti-Semitism even before October 2023. Things were not looking to be in a particularly positive direction.
2: Federal Foreign Minister Penny Wong has raised Australia's concerns with China over this month's nuclear-capable missile test. The long-range missile with a dummy warhead was launched by Beijing on July the 6th. It landed near Tuvalu. During a meeting with her Chinese counterpart Wang Yi at the ASEAN conference in Manila, Minister Wong said Australia will continue to raise concerns around safe and professional military conduct and the importance of transparency. In an interview with Bloomberg TV, Minister Wong commented on China's military capability.
4: What other countries would want in the face of the fastest military build-up we have seen is assurances about intent, assurances around transparency. I think that's what the region wants.
2: China maintains the test was routine and complied with international law. The opposition leader is calling on the federal government to block the return of an Australian-born Islamic State fighter. Tariq Kamler, known as Dr. Jihad, was thought to have been killed in Syria in 2017, but he's reportedly been found alive in a prison in Iraq. He's allegedly one of a group of 13 Australian men linked to a terror group hoping to be released from prison and return home. Angus Taylor says the government must take steps to prevent their return.
5: They have many levers at their disposal. They can ensure that this person does not get a passport. They can use temporary exclusion orders. We have put legislation in front of the parliament to prevent third parties from helping people like him, terrorists, back into the country.
2: A breast cancer survivor and patient advocate says women must make their health a priority. The message coincides with a release of findings from a global women's health index. It shows Australia sits below the global average, with fewer than one in four women and girls aged 15 and over undergoing preventative cancer screening in the past year. Luan Lawrenson-Woods says these findings should prompt women to act on health concerns.
6: My breast cancer had spread through my right breast, and from a biopsy on some of my nodes, we could see that it was on the move. If I hadn't have been diagnosed at that time, it may have been that I would have had incurable breast cancer, which is a life-limiting disease.
2: A new education and awareness program aims to help Australians support those who have experienced miscarriage. As many as one in four confirmed pregnancies end in miscarriage. The Miscarriage Matters program provides practical advice for loved ones on how to support those affected. Turning to sport, Australian Tori Lewis is in good form ahead of the Commonwealth Games, breaking her own national record. Lewis ran a time of 11.04 seconds in the 100 metres at a small meet in Slovakia, lowering the Australian record she set last year. The 21-year-old is now heading to Glasgow for the Commonwealth Games. Athletics events will get underway on Monday.
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8: 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I'm Jessie with today's report. In Forbes, numbers lifted this sale with agents yarding 1,410 head. Quality was similar to that of the previous weeks, with some good lines of well-bred feeder cattle penned along with the secondary types. The usual buyers were present and competing in a cheaper market. Yearling steers slipped 10 to 15 cents kilo. Those to feed received from 518 to 602 cents kilo. The heavyweights to processors selling from 490 to 558 cents kilo. The heifer portion also sold to 15 to 20 cents a kilo easier, with feeders paying from 480 to 540 cents a kilo, the Finnish lions to process salt from 480 to 520 cents a kilo. Heavy steers and bullocks ranged in price from 440 to 546 cents a kilo. Grown heifers sold from 390 to 488 cents a kilo. Cows were the exception to the cheaper trend, holding fairly steady. Heavy cows sold from 370 to 428 cents a kilo. The best heavy bulls reached 445 cents a kilo. Numbers lifted in Dubbo by 1,500 for a yarding of 14,160 lambs. It was also a pretty good quality yarding with some good runs of well-finished heavy weights along with a fair number of trade weights. Trade lambs were $10 to $15 cheaper, with the 20 to 24 kilo lambs selling from $220 to $296 to average between 1,140 cents and 1,200 cents a kilo carcass weight. Heavyweight lambs were $22 cheaper, with the 24 to 30 kilo lambs selling from $290 to $330 to average 1,080 cents a kilo carcass weight. Lambs over 30 kilos sold from $326 to $365 a head. A small pen of heavyweight new season lambs sold for $320 a head. Trade weight merino lambs were $12 cheaper, selling from $210 to $285 a head. Heavyweight merino lambs were firm to selling to $316 a head. Lambs to the restockers were close to firm, with the crossbreds and exotics selling from $112 to $258, while the lambs to the feeders were firm, selling to $300 a head. Hoggets sold to $296 a head. There were 4,400 mostly good quality mutton yarded, where most grades were $10 a head dearer. Merino ewes sold from $180 to $338, while crossbred ewes sold from $236 to $330 a head. Merino wethers sold from $220 to $325, while light merino wethers sold to the fatteners ranging from $166 to $182 a head. The most of the mutton ranged in price from 900 cents to 980 cents kilo carcass weight. That concludes today's market update, brought to you by Auctions Plus, dedicated to connecting ag.

0: Perinatal anxiety and depression affects up to 1 in 5 new mums and up to 1 in 10 new dads. PANDA provides a national perinatal mental health helpline for individuals and their families, support people and healthcare providers, as well as providing support for new and expecting parents in a range of other ways. We caught up with PANDA CEO Julie Bornenkoff to find out more about the impacts of anxiety on new and expecting parents.
1: What we know about anxiety in the perinatal period from our callers and from users of PANDA's services is that often people leave it too late to seek support. We know that they often second guess their symptoms and put them down to worry and the normal experience of parenting, rather than seeking support and checking whether their symptoms are something that needs further management and support from services like ours.
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0: 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We caught up with Jamie Thompson, Head of Strategic Partnerships and Development at Safe Side Prevention, to find out who he would encourage to find out more about their suicide prevention programs and how they can go about doing so.
1: Well, if they're interested, obviously one of the things is jumping on our website where they can find more details and always being able to reach out. People can reach out and speak to me if they'd like to find out more about that. We've started doing some work. Currently, most of our training is offered to organisations, so not necessarily an individual person who may want to learn about this, but we are doing some work at the moment to look at how we can expand into a space where an individual could come and undertake our training if they may be interested in doing so.
0: To find out more about Safe Side Prevention and how they could help your organisation to develop a workforce that's ready to support people at risk, visit safesideprevention.com.au.
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3: Hi there, I'm Joaquin Main with your QNN update from Star Observer. Queensland Health is facing criticism over new fertility guidelines that classify lesbian couples as separate families when both partners use the same sperm donor to have children. The updated advice, designed to manage donor sperm family limits, means each partner's pregnancy is counted as a separate family, even if they're raising their children together. Critics say the policy unfairly treats same-sex couples differently from heterosexual couples. LGBTQIA+ advocates and fertility experts have described the guidelines as confusing and discriminatory, warning that they could limit family planning options for lesbian couples wanting biologically related siblings. Queensland Health says the guidelines is intended to comply with donor limit legislation and protect donor-conceived children. Advocates are now calling on the state government to urgently review the policy, arguing it fails to reflect the reality of modern families and equal access to fertility treatment. From Q News, Western Australian health authorities are urging people to get vaccinated and stay alert as the state records a rise in Mpox cases. The WA Department of Health has confirmed an increase in locally acquired infections and is encouraging anyone at higher risk, particularly sexually active gay, bisexual and other men who have sex with men, to ensure they are fully vaccinated. Health officials say Mpox can spread through close physical contact, and early symptoms include fever, swollen lymph nodes, muscle aches, and a distinctive rash or skin lesions. Authorities stress the virus can affect anyone through close contact, but vaccination remains the best protection for those at greater risk of exposure. Free vaccines are available through participating sexual health clinics and GPs across Western Australia. Anyone experiencing symptoms is being urged to seek medical advice, avoid close contact with others, and get tested as soon as possible. From Pink News. Two women in Uganda who were facing life imprisonment after being accused of kissing in public have had all the charges against them dropped. Wendy Faith and Alessia Diana Denise were arrested in February under Uganda's controversial Anti-Homosexuality Act after allegedly kissing in the northern city of Arua. The case attracted international attention because the women faced a potential life sentence. Ugandan LGBTQ+ advocate Frank Magushia confirmed prosecutors have permanently discontinued the case, describing it as an important victory after months of legal uncertainty. While campaigners have welcomed the decision, they warn the women may still face harassment and safety risks in a country where same-sex acts remain criminalised under the strict anti-LGBTQ+ laws. Human rights groups say the outcome offers hope, but stress that it is still a long way to go before LGBTQ+ Ugandans can live safely and equally under the law. Turning to QNN Sport now and from OutSports. Australian tennis star Daria Kazatkina has married her longtime partner, former Olympic figure skater Natalia Zabiarko. Kazatkina, who now represents Australia after switching allegiance from Russia earlier this year, shared the news on social media with a series of wedding photos and a simple caption, "Just married." The pair have been together publicly since 2022 and have become prominent advocates for LGBTQIA+ visibility. Kazatkina has previously spoken openly about being gay and the challenges of living authentically while competing internationally. The wedding was warmly celebrated across the sporting world, with fans and fellow athletes congratulating the couple and praising their openness and visibility both on and off the court. That's what's making news in the LGBTQIA+ community this week. I'll be back next week with another QNN update. And don't forget you can download the podcast via your favourite podcast app. Just search QNN. I'm Joaquin Main.
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6: Hello, I'm Shannon Kirkwood. A judge has extended a gag order to protect more than a dozen eyewitnesses and survivors of the Bondi terror attack. Downing Centre local court judge Karen Stafford says the order covers 20 people and will ensure they're protected from re-traumatisation and threats to their safety. It prohibits the publication of any information which would tend to identify the individuals. Judge Stafford said today the order is intended to ensure other witnesses wouldn't be deterred from giving testimony at the Royal Commission into anti-Semitism and social cohesion. Emergency services ministers are meeting today ahead of next week's test of the National Emergency Warning System. AusAlert will conduct the test on Monday, despite concerns about Australians who have hidden phones for safety reasons. Federal Emergency Services Minister Christy McBain is reassuring Australians who may have concerns about the test.
7: If receiving an AusAlert test will disrupt you or cause you and your family to feel unsafe, we ask that you turn off your mobile device or switch them to aeroplane mode before the scheduled test time. The guide to staying safe during the AusAlert national test recommends you leave your device off or in aeroplane mode for at least 24 hours after the test.
6: A post-budget survey of property professionals has delivered a poor report card for negative gearing reform. Laura Devoy has more.
8: The Australian Property Institute's latest market outlook reveals 82% of respondents identified negative gearing reform as the most widely cited downward pressure on residential prices, while residential sentiment fell from 6 to 5 on the 10-point scale. The survey also revealed there's a general feeling no one will be better off under the negative gearing reform. API Chief Economist Dr. Sherman Chan says the survey confirms the market is pricing the reforms now, more than a year before they come into effect.
6: The Senior Australian of the Year and co-founder of Dementia Australia is drawing attention to the challenges of post-diagnostic care. Professor Henry Brodaty is in Adelaide today to advance dementia prevention. Speaking to National Radio News, he says no one explains to those newly diagnosed what to expect.
9: We can do rehabilitation the same way you do after stroke. We can help people live many years positively before the late stages of dementia. There are cognitive rehabilitation programs and cognitive stimulation programs. Occupational therapists and allied health can do a lot to help people. It's an area that really deserves more attention.
6: Saudi Arabia and the United States have formally agreed to a new civilian nuclear program. The 30-year deal has been approved by US President Donald Trump. It will provide American companies a central role in developing Saudi Arabia's nuclear infrastructure and stop other nations from contributing to that process. Environmental activists are speaking out against a proposed data centre in the Northern Territory. The NT government says Beetaloo Digital has been granted an exclusive commitment over 185 kilometres of land, about 30 kilometres from Darwin. The company wants to build a computing infrastructure project for AI, cloud computing and data processing, as well as on-site gas-fired power generation. Greenpeace says the centre's use of fossil fuel is a major concern and is calling on the federal government to bring forward proposed AI regulations. To sport now in AFL, Melbourne has received a major boost with vice-captain Jack Viney returning to training today. He hasn't played this season due to back and Achilles injuries. And in cricket, Sydney Thunder captain David Warner has pleaded guilty to drink driving, placing his future in the role in doubt.
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3: 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Next up, we'll hear the Beyond the Bars presenters speaking with the women at Dame Phyllis Frost Centre in Deer Park.
10: Happy NAIDOC 2026. My name is Jamie Lee. I'm a proud Gunajamara woman, and you're listening to Beyond the Bars 2026 radio broadcast live from Dame Phyllis Frost Centre.
11: So, brr, yeah, that's
12: definitely. Yeah.
11: That's great, Jamie Lee. Happy NAIDOC.
10: Yeah, happy NAIDOC, everyone. Yeah. We just I just had the honour of helping with our smoking ceremony, and we got the fire roaring.
12: Not so helping. I think you actually did the fire. Yeah, it was all you. Yeah.
10: Well, that was an honour. So yeah.
11: And that was really great because it was beautiful because a fire is a full on piece of our culture, and it's really because it can be really powerful, but it can be really soft as well.
10: Yeah, well, it gives life and warmth, and you know, it's got the healing properties with the gum leaves and the smoke and everything like that. Like it without that, like, where would we be?
11: Yeah, that's right. And I noticed, I really loved the way that you were blowing the fire, giving the oxygen.
10: Yeah, I was giving my all, you know, like I was giving because, like, you know, it takes all the bad from us. So I was just trying to put everything that I had into that fire so that we had it going because the lighter was dead.
11: Yes. Yeah. No, that's brilliant. And that's what you got to do, hey?
10: Yeah.
11: You know, and because it felt special, didn't it?
10: I felt really special. It was really moving for me. You know,
11: Yeah, because I love the smell of the leaves.
10: So good.
11: All coming together.
10: Yeah.
11: Beautiful. Exactly. I'm gonna let somebody else come and sit here. Come and have a yarn. Yeah. Yes.
10: Right. I'm gonna move my bum too. No, stay. Yes. All right.
12: Yeah, introduce yourself, sis. Right.
13: So I'm Trina Lee. Shout out to Gujarat, Ganakana, Wimbleba, and Mason, my baby. And my nan, and my mom, and my sisters. Hello. Happy NAIDOC week too.
10: Yeah.
13: Oh, yeah, and you're listening to Beyond the Bars 2026, coming to you from DPFC, here on 3CR Community Radio, 855 AM, digital radio.
12: How do you girls make yourselves deadly in here? What do you do? How do you make yourself feel deadly?
10: I sing. Oh yeah, I do the drama. I keep connected to my culture with the girls in here. You know what I mean? We've got AHU, so we've got the Aboriginal Healing Unit with Elizabeth Morgan. Woo! Yeah. You know, yeah, they keep us strong in here.
12: What kind of programs do you do?
10: So we do AOD. We do we just do yarn and circles, stuff like that. We keep our art and stuff like that. Like we keep really in touch with like who we are in here, and it's a good opportunity for people like me that didn't get to grow up in that stuff.
13: We get to do cooking.
10: Yeah, we get to.
13: We have traditional games day coming up on Wednesday. What else? We got to do dancing. So shout out to Radical Dancers. Going to be doing that. Yeah, girls are going to be doing that too.
10: Yeah. We get. I think we have like an official day for NAIDOC week as well.
13: Yeah.
10: Sisters. I don't know if they're doing Sisters Day In. Is that what?
12: Yeah, I think they are. Yeah.
13: Deadly.
10: Yeah. We really get to like you know connect and like you know look after ourselves and keep connected to our culture that way.
12: All right. Sweet.
13: Do you want to come?
12: Did you want to introduce yourself, sis?
14: Hi, I'm Bikita. I'm a Noongar Yamadji Yoga from Perth, WA.
15: This is my first time over here in Victoria and first time in DPFC. I've been in for 5 months now, but yeah, I like how very culturally this prison runs. Like we have a lot of Aboriginal healing programs that we do here, and it just keeps us all connected and helps us stay connected with our culture. But happy NAIDOC and hope you all have a good week.
11: That's it. How important is keeping connected to your culture?
10: That's so important.
15: Very important. Like, you know, as I'm an Aboriginal woman, I've felt very disconnected from my culture for years due to the environment and the lifestyles that we live in the outside. So it is very important to be connected to our culture and, you know, keep it going, I guess, you know, because we don't really know much about our culture.
11: Yeah, exactly. Yeah. And it must be hard, like, with all this concrete.
15: Yeah.
11: You know, like, do you have people who come in and do programs?
10: Yeah, we got Elizabeth Morgan House that come in. They do a lot of really good programs for us.
15: And AHU people. Yeah. But I would like, I reckon we should do someone that comes in and teaches us language, you know?
16: Yes.
15: Like that's the most important thing of our culture, and that's a way to, you know, the language needs to keep us going, I guess.
17: That is so true.
18: I've actually never felt as more in touch with my culture as I have behind bars. And it's really unfortunate. I wish there was a lot more opportunity and support for us girls and us men out there. But, you know, if I just keep doing what we can do and then pass it on, always got to remember we've got to pass that stuff on.
10: Yeah, not just only for like us, like the women and the men, but also for like the young ones, so they don't get like, you know, stuck hype, like, you know, into the trap of like, say hypothetically the straights get them, and like that's okay. We make mistakes, but also remember just how we go about it next time. Do you know what I mean?
15: And learn from our mistakes.
10: Yes, that's it.
15: Yeah,
17: that's right. And I mean, because anyone can. We can make those mistakes, hey?
10: Yeah.
17: You know, and it's all about how you sort of handle it, then recover from that, isn't
10: it? Yeah, that's right, Arnie. So never have regrets, I feel. Like, like always make mistakes. Just learn from what you do. Roll with the punches. Yeah, I like that one. Good one, Amber.
17: Yeah, that's it, mate.
15: It's about getting back up and doing it, you know, better and different.
10: Don't kick yourself down all the time.
17: You can take a hit and
15: that's right. Yeah. That's right.
17: That's exactly right, isn't it? Yeah. It's unfortunate, but we've all had to sort of learn how to take a few hits and, you know, roll with the punches and dodge all the sin.
10: Yes.
17: You know?
19: We're built for it. We're built for it. We are tough. We are one tough mob, man.
17: Yeah, and that's true, eh? Yeah. You know, it's shocking that we've had to be tough, but we're lucky we know that we've got that in us.
18: Yeah. No, we're all fighters. We're all fighters, and we can take it and we can give it just as much, you know, if not 10 times better. And when we're standing up and, you know, we're in that place where we actually really want to be, you know, we look back on it, it's all worth it. It's all worth it, and it's just part of our story.
20: I think we carry that in our genetics from our ancestors, our resilience.
10: 100%.
18: Right. My mum always says that I have her mum in me, like a lot of the music, with my strength, with everything that we go through. So I feel like it just gets passed down, and it's really beautiful, honestly. Yeah. But we just got it in us. It's DNA. We can't explain it.
15: genes run strong.
10: We're made for it, We're made for it, yeah.
12: Sis, do you want to say anything?
21: Hi, my name's Carly. I'm a proud Wallumadigal woman. Happy NAIDOC week. Yeah, I'm not a huge talker, so...
15: That's all right.
18: Go with it. She's a deadly pain in the butt.
21: I love all my creative stuff.
12: Do you
21: want
12: to describe one of your paintings? Do you have a favourite?
21: Not really a favourite, but I do a lot of geometrical animals.
12: Oh, nice.
21: Yeah, I think I express myself better through art and being creative than I do verbally.
17: What colours are you using?
21: I haven't sort of found like something that I just stick with. So I've got some paintings that are all the earthy tones, and then I've got others that are like more pastels, and then prime colours. Like I haven't got a set thing that I just work with. I'm a little bit all over the place. But I've got to the point where you can see a painting and you know it's mine, so...
12: Oh, that's good. You've got a signature, signature style.
21: Yeah, you can spot my art. It's just, there's no set colour schemes.
12: Are you guys involved in the Torch?
21: Yep.
12: So do you put your paintings in?
21: Yeah, I do.
12: Awesome. That's going to be good. I've got to check that out. What's your name? What do you put on the Torch for your paintings?
21: My name's Carly with a K.
12: Yep.
21: And to get involved with Torch, we just sign up with them, basically. She comes in every 2 weeks. You can go in, introduce yourself, tell her who your mob is. She'll help you get more information on your mob. So it's a good way to sort of learn more about where you're from and your people. And, it's really simple. Like, it's they're very...
12: So for somebody on the outside, if we wanted to purchase your art, so we just have to go to the Torch website?
21: I assume so,
15: Yeah, because you can still do the Torch in the outside as well. You can carry it on out there,
21: And they have exhibitions
15: as long as you get connected in here first.
12: Yeah. So you have to be connected in here first with the Torch, and then on the outside it continues. That's awesome.
15: They do weaving and everything.
21: I have sold,
12: That's really good.
17: That is an awesome thing that...
11: that is out there, because it like you said, Bub, like some people only learn culture when they're inside, you know. So if that helps sort of evolve and find their culture within you, it's great that the torch encourages that on the outside as well.
15: Or like some people only find their talent when they're incarcerated, you know. Yeah. Like a lot of us only find our talent in here.
19: Yeah, yes. I've never painted.
15: Yeah.
11: You never painted before?
21: No,
11: inside.
21: I've done like acrylic pouring, which is just pouring paint onto a canvas, but to actually sit down with a brush, I'd never done until I came in here.
15: And now you look at yourself
21: and now,
15: you
21: paint all the time.
11: Yes.
18: I personally never had any confidence when it comes to my music, but in here, like the girls just, they push it and they push it and they push it, because they know that it's something like all our talents, all yes. of us, man, they can hear it, they can see it, they can feel it, and they don't let you give up on that, and they can encourage and build you up. Like we're really supportive in here, and it's just amazing.
15: So that you said you were a singer, yeah?
18: Yes. Yeah.
15: Do you think you'd be able to sing us something?
18: I definitely probably
15: Let's
18: could.
15: Let's do it. Yeah.
18: I could, yeah. Yes. But you know what? I don't know what I would sing, eh?
15: Well, you just want to think about it for a minute or so,
18: yeah,
15: and then we...
18: I do yeah. think I know. Yeah, give me like 5 minutes, but I got something, yeah.
15: Too
18: yeah.
15: easy. Yeah. Deadly.
0: Yeah. It's just too deadly. Sweet. Good on you, Jamie. Yeah, yeah. Sister. Yeah.
15: Do you want to introduce yourself?
16: I'm Amber. You're listening to Beyond the Bars 2026. I'm not really much of a talker, but I'm from DPFC. Happy NAIDOC. Yeah. Happy NAIDOC to you, 2026.
18: Yeah, Amber.
16: Thank you.
15: Okay.
17: Great to be here. And great
22: inducing.
11: Yeah, it's.
18: Oh, yay. What about you? Yeah, what about you, girl?
23: Hi, I think I'm on the wrong side of the fence, actually.
15: We're all on the wrong side of the fence.
23: I just want to say happy to the tribes and good luck with the future.
15: Yes. Deadly.
0: Happy NAIDOC, stay black, stay proud.
15: Okay, Jamie, give us...
0: And loud.
18: Yeah, Jamie.
0: All
18: right. Jamie. So I'm going to do a cover of Pink, Dear Mr. President, because like that's I hold that really dear.
15: I love
18: my
15: that
18: heart.
15: Song. Yeah. Na na na na
18: na na na na na na na na na na na na na na na na na na na na na na na na na na na na na na na na na na na na na na na na na na na na na na na na na na na na na na na na na na na na na na na na na na na na na na na na na na na na na na na na na na na na na na na na na na na na na na na na na na na na na na na na na na na na na na na na na na na na na na na na na na na na na na na na na na na na na na na na na na na na na na na na na na na na na na na na na na na na na na na na na na na na na na na na na na na na na na na na na na na na na na na na na na na na na na na na na na na na na na na 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

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Who do you pray for at night before you go to sleep?

0: Deadly, deadly. I love that. That was so good, Jamie.
1: Wow.
0: That gave me goosebumps.
1: Beautiful. I know, brought tears. That was really beautiful. And I love that you chose that one.
2: Yeah.
1: I mean,
2: there's a lot of reasons. I think we can all relate to why. Yeah,
1: absolutely. Yeah. And I think, like, we need to have a few more letters to our politicians.
2: Yeah.
1: To 100%. Speak about, you know,
2: the oppression,
1: what they've done.
2: The way that we've all been left, you know, like, it's, yeah.
1: Exactly. Yeah. The homeless.
2: Yeah. Oh, yeah, the homeless, all the kids that are being removed. Like, just there's so much. Like the poverty, how little support there is out there. There is so much that we get in here that we can't even access out there. And it's, like, disgusting. Like, I grew up in the system. And, like, for me to actually get an education, to get support, to learn my connections and my ties to my mob and everything, I had to come to prison. I didn't even pass year seven. I had to, you know, come to jail just to get an education. So there's a lot that the government sort of has to answer for still to this day, and it just keeps going. And yeah, I'm gonna leave it at that before I get too heated.
1: Absolutely.
2: Yeah.
1: Because they never should have taken any of our children.
2: Nah. And they still continue to. They took my babies. I was a child in the system who had a child themselves, and instead of offering me support, I was there as a 16-year-old girl in court the day after giving birth, mind you, and I was left alone without my children, without any support.
0: Oh, wow.
2: And I was a child of the system having a child removed from her.
3: And there's still no base payments or respect in and reunifying them and giving the stolen back.
1: That's right. That's exactly right.
4: Yeah, they've stolen. They just put down as it's DHS, like they've just
2: changed
4: the name of it, but they're still doing the same thing. They're still taking the children.
2: It's a new generation,
1: and we have
2: still
1: got 20,000 of our children
2: in
1: non-Indigenous care.
2: Yeah.
1: That is bad because we're not growing up with our own thoughts and feelings.
2: It's just really easy. It's really easy to put down on a piece of paper when they go to court that they can be culturally appropriate because they say they learnt the name of our tribe or something like that, but it's really just a throw off.
1: Exactly. And a lot of time too, it's the money.
2: Yeah, all the money.
5: And then they throw them back in the gutter.
1: Exactly.
6: And so, like, I don't want to, like, put her on the thing, but my baby sister, she like, once told me that she was ashamed of her colour. She said, even looked at me and said that your colour is the colour of, you know, waste. And I broke down. I couldn't even say anything to her. And the fact that It's the people that aren't even from this land that actually are saying that that's okay for her to do that. It breaks my heart.
0: Yeah. Society is very, very cruel.
6: Yeah.
0: White society is very, very cruel.
6: 100%.
1: And you can hear the break in your voice, which is just breaking me. But it's not fair that people are told that the colour of our skin is a waste, or is that is not right, because the fact is that we are people of the sun.
0: This is our land,
1: all right, and our skin colour is from melanin. It's scientific, you know, and if you're from here, you're gonna be black. That's a fact. And anybody who thinks different, just wait a generation or two and your kids will be black.
0: True.
1: You know, so your skin is beautiful, bub, and that's what we got to keep reminding each other.
2: Yeah.
1: You know?
2: I tell my brothers all the time how jealous I am, how jealous they've got that nice olive tan, you know, because obviously, like, I'm a half caste, you know. I'm jealous. Yes. Like, I love the beautiful colour of your skin. Like, I would wear that with pride. Like, you know, like, sometimes I feel a bit mismatched because I'm the light colour that I am, but, you know, it's still in my heart who I am, runs through my blood, you know. But, God, I would give anything to have that gorgeous colour.
6: Gorgeous. But, like, you add milk to coffee and it's still coffee.
0: Yes! Deadly hell.
1: And we know that we got undercover couriers. In each family, we've got, like, three light ones, three dark ones, you know. So all of our families are like zebra families.
5: Yeah.
1: So it's about
5: it's
1: spirit.
5: It's all throwback. Yeah.
1: You know?
5: Yeah, my dad's,
1: it's all,
5: my
1: it's
5: dad's
1: about spirit.
5: Blonde hair, fair
1: and
5: skin.
1: We
5: yeah,
1: don't.
5: Same with my mum.
1: Yeah, and we don't need people to put other labels on us.
7: Yeah.
1: Like I feel, never call yourself a half caste.
2: Really?
5: Yeah.
1: Yes.
5: No, never.
2: See, that's because always been a thing. That's always been a thing. Like even going through the system and everything, trying to like trying to get ties with VACA and everything like that. Mm. Like it's always been drummed into my head, half caste.
5: Yeah.
2: And sometimes less than.
1: I know, and that is such a wrong thing to do, you know, because everybody has travelled here.
2: Yep.
1: And it's like, well, how half caste are you?
5: Mm.
1: You know?
2: Yeah.
1: You know, you're off the boat. You're in our country now. You're different.
2: Yep.
1: You know? And it's not right that they call us and expect us to call ourselves.
2: Yeah.
1: You know? Yeah. That's right. So never call yourself half caste. Mm. We are, if we got a drop, we are full.
2: Yeah.
1: We don't label and we ain't got labels like the white fellas here.
2: Yeah.
1: You know, they're the ones labelling us.
2: Yeah.
1: And they came from somewhere else.
2: Yeah.
1: So they don't have a right. Mm-hmm. And our nans, you know, because our nans would never allow us to be feeling like this, you know, because of that half-caste labelling.
2: Yeah. Well, yeah.
1: So you medical keep center. Strong, sister girl.
5: Yeah, sister, and when I look at you, I see a true sister.
2: Thank
1: yeah.
2: you.
1: Yeah,
2: thank you.
1: That's right.
2: Do you know, it's thank really God. Hard to sit in these rooms with all you girls and feel like I'm up, like, you know, like it's really hard. Like even going out of the way and spending all the time to get my confirmation, it even still doesn't sit with me. And like I still don't feel like I'm at the same level as you guys. So
5: don't
2: like,
5: worry,
2: you
5: know, I'm having trouble with getting my confirmation of Aboriginality.
2: After
5: and you can
2: years,
5: tell I'm Aboriginal,
2: years.
5: You know?
2: Yeah, yeah, I'm at the same level as you guys. So
5: don't
2: like,
5: worry,
2: you
5: know, I'm having trouble with getting my confirmation of Aboriginality.
2: After
5: and you can
2: years,
5: tell I'm Aboriginal,
2: years.
5: You know?
2: Yeah, yeah, yeah. And you can tell, you can

0: Hello, my name is Bakita. I'm an Aboriginal Noongar Yamaji Yoga from Perth, WA. Just want to shout out and say happy NAIDOC to all the mob out there. You're listening to Beyond the Bars 2026 radio broadcast live from Dame Phyllis Frost Centre. So I've been in Dame Phyllis for 5 months. This is my first time over here in Victoria. I've been over here for 2.5 years now. Unfortunately, I'm locked up already. But I've been, in and out of prison since I was 12 years old. So, unfortunately, it's became my normal part of my life. I do love over here how they do focus on Aboriginal culture more than they do back in Perth. Like, we've got the Aboriginal Healing Unit, and they help us, get connected with our artwork, cooking with the mob. We do lots of different things. Today we had a smoking ceremony. It was good to get smoked out and all the negative energy away from us.
1: That was good, eh?
0: Yeah,
1: that was good.
0: But anyway, shout out to all the mob out there.
1: Yeah, deadly. Ooh. Now, I know it's a big thing, but you were talking that you've been in the system since you were 12.
0: Yeah.
1: Well, how did you get pulled in at such a young age?
0: Well, my dad took his life when I was 12 years old, so I just turned to drugs and crime after that. So,
1: Did you have any support for when your dad passed?
0: No, I never. My mum turned to drugs and that was it, you know?
1: Yeah.
0: Because
1: mentally that would have been hard for her to deal with. And then how many kids did she have with
0: The four of us and I'm the youngest.
1: You're the youngest.
0: Yeah, my dad was only 34, which is younger than what I am now. Quite young,
1: Yeah, that's right, so young.
2: I have to say, to see the strong woman in front of me right now that I see, not for a second would I have assumed that you've got, a colourful history like that.
0: Yeah.
2: And it's so, it speaks massive volumes on your strength and how amazing you are as a person to carry yourself, just the way that you do. I hope you know that.
0: Yeah, thank you.
1: Yeah, that's right. And because we see each other holding strength, but we don't know the
0: stories behind it.
1: And we've all got trauma.
0: Yeah, that's right. Yeah.
1: You know?
0: It's about just pushing through that and,
1: That's right. And it's sad to think, there's a young 12-year-old dealing with death.
0: Yeah.
1: And life.
2: There's no one there. No one holding that 12-year-old's hand,
0: Yeah, exactly, yeah.
1: That's right. Should we be thinking of programs and stuff for children that young?
0: Yeah, definitely. I think they need to start focusing on the people that are in juvie because that's where you need to make a change for them so that they don't carry on and follow our footsteps.

0: where we, you know, because once you're in the system, it's hard to get out.
1: Yeah.
2: Yes.
3: Once you hit jail or once you hit juvie, usually
0: you just keep coming back.
3: It's
0: like a revolving
3: like
0: a boomerang. Yeah.
2: And it's like
3: jail, no bail.
2: But it's also like you're painted with the same brush as the system will paint you with, and it's sad because, Mom Bikita, I'm so proud of you for having to say that, and I'm sorry that you've gone through that. Same as you, Jamie. Same as all the other girls in here.
0: Yeah.
2: But just
0: we've all got our own pain, you know.
2: Yeah, that's it. As long as we just like keep each other, you know, strong.
0: Yeah.
2: And we're
3: strong and deadly.
2: Yeah, black and deadly.
0: Yeah.
2: Loud and proud. Yeah.
1: Yeah, and that is the beauty of listening to you today, because people out there don't get to see the other side.
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3: Hello, I'm Shannon Kirkwood. A respiratory and infectious disease physician is asking for a rethink of Australia's approach toward illicit tobacco. Speaking at the National Press Club in Canberra today, Dr. Nick Coatsworth has appeared alongside global illicit trade and financial investigator Rowan Pike and Liberal MP Mary Aldred. The trio have been discussing the challenge of illicit tobacco, the impact on public health, government revenue, community and retail staff safety, and law enforcement. Dr. Coatsworth says fixing the mess is a difficult one given the role of big tobacco.
4: We must either temporarily align with some of the objectives of the worst corporate citizens on the planet, or surrender our youth or disadvantaged smokers to an illegal market. That is the choice that presents itself today.
3: He says harm reduction must be a focus of health institutions. Energy retailer Origin Energy says it is investigating a potential security incident. In a statement, the retailer says it may have involved unauthorised access to some customers' data, but doesn't believe that data includes customer credit card or bank details. The alleged attacker is reportedly claiming to have accessed the personal details of around 2 million customers. Federal Foreign Minister Penny Wong has met with her Chinese counterpart on the sidelines of the ASEAN conference in the Philippines today. She's raised Australia's concerns over Beijing's nuclear-capable missile test earlier this month, which landed near Tuvalu. Minister Wong also told Wang Yi Australia will continue to raise concerns around safe and professional military conduct and the importance of transparency. China maintains the test was routine and complied with international law. Australians who've experienced miscarriage and early pregnancy loss have a new support option. The Department of Health, Disability and Ageing has launched a miscarriage education and awareness campaign offering resources to break down common misconceptions. It's estimated the miscarriage rate in Australia is 1 in 4 confirmed pregnancies. Program Ambassador Dr. Yana Pittman, who has experienced 4 miscarriages, says the advice will better support those affected.
5: It was physical, the hormonal changes were enormous. It was the emotional, the idea of this life that I was picturing and the child that I was hoping to welcome into my family. But of course, it's different for everyone, which is why this program, Miscarriage Matters, is so important to open these conversations and give family members and community tools to talk to someone going through this chapter.
3: The central bank says its latest survey results indicate higher trust in the institution is associated with lower inflation expectations. The RBA says the insights also show there's a strong demand for information about the economy, with most Australians expressing interest in learning more. It says the findings highlight the critical role for clear, accessible and targeted communication. New research shows being frail could accelerate the onset of dementia. Laura Devoy has the details.
6: A study by the University of Queensland found older adults living with frailty are diagnosed with dementia 2 to 3 years earlier than those who are less frail. But Dr. David Ward says frailty is often preventable and treatable. Dr. Ward says regular exercise, especially strength training, can delay, reduce and in some cases improve frailty, particularly when combined with good nutrition and social engagement. Dementia is the leading cause of death in Australia. Around 250 people are diagnosed every day.
3: Now to sports. Socceroos attacker Nestori Irrincunda is reportedly on the brink of signing a $33 million deal with Portuguese giants Sporting CP. The former Adelaide United star is reportedly nearing a permanent transfer from English Championship side Watford.
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7: I'm Limo, and you're listening to Pitch In, a series exploring the people who make sport happen and the volunteers who keep communities connected. Sport might bring us together, but volunteers are the reason we stay connected. In this series, we're travelling across Australia to meet the extraordinary people who pitch in, not for money or recognition, but because they believe in the power of community. And as you'll discover, when people pitch in, something much bigger than sport happens. In this episode, we explore why community sport remains one of Australia's most powerful connectors. You'll hear from volunteers who've dedicated decades to their clubs, from archery rangers in Victoria to football grounds in Western Australia, and from leaders helping shape the future of community sport. I first travelled to Frankston to visit the Frankston Archery Club, where I caught up with Hans Wright OAM, who is one of the most influential figures in the development of modern archery in Australia, with a legacy spanning more than seven decades as a competitor, coach, mentor, and innovator. Now in his 90s, Hans continues to serve as an active volunteer coach and mentor, sharing his knowledge and experience with new generations of archers. He takes us back to the first memory of his grandma introducing him to archery.
8: She took me to an archery club and in Murrumbina. I think just watching the arrows fly got me in, you know. And these beautiful wooden bows, bows in those days were beautiful pieces of wood, you know.
7: I understand your grandma gave you your first bow. Have you still got it?
8: She bought a bow off an ex-state champion or national champion. Solid steel it was.
7: Yes.
8: And,
7: yeah.
8: That started me off and I still got the bow.
7: And that was it. You know, you've dedicated your life now as a volunteer to archery. How does that make you feel when you reflect on that?
8: A lovely group of people to work with. I've made lots and lots of friends, you know, and I've actually made, you know, friends all over the world with them. I've had them come here and shoot, you know.
7: I imagine having started the club, I suspect that you've performed every possible volunteer role.
8: I have. At
7: this place. Can you give us, as best you can, a list?
8: Early days I was president. You know, I've been national coach and state coach and that sort of thing, and Olympic coach, world championship coach. But it all sort of revolved around this club because I coached a lot of people to those positions to make the teams, you know, from this club.
7: But I bet, aside from being president and aside from being coach, you know, I suspect you're also the bloke that drags the targets out.
8: I was.
7: Yeah.
8: Not now.
7: Or marks, well, back in the day at least, you would have been the guy that marks the lines.
8: I go to pick a target up and they, don't do that, poor old bloke.
7: You don't want to do your back.
8: Yeah. The arrow rests on top of that.
7: For people who've never been here before, describe for us the feeling at the club when it's a busy day, you've got a bunch of people here. What's that experience like?
8: It's a great feeling. I really almost can't wait to get here on a Saturday morning, you know. Because I'm dealing with people at all ages, you know, from 8 years old up to 70s, you know. There's a real warmth in the club, you know. You're greeted.
7: And have you had a bit of a mantra over the years that everyone's welcome? Doesn't matter who you are, everyone's welcome.
8: Mm-hmm. Yep. I like to work with disabled people. It's amazing, you know, what you can get, how you can get someone to shoot that you'd think would never be able to shoot, you know? And the excitement that they create, you know, when they manage to shoot an arrow.
7: But it must be incredibly satisfying for you when you have those experiences, or when you have, you know, a youngster who comes in and then you see them, you mentor them here for 5, 10, 15 years.
8: Yep. Well, I've got one young guy. I started him off at 11 years old. I think he's 28 or 29 now, and I'm going to be his best man at his wedding.
7: Oh, great.
8: 90-year-old best man. How about that?
7: That's great. I love that. That must be a nice feeling to harness those relationships here at the club that you love.
8: He's very close to us now, and I've got lots of people that I've coached over the years that still come back.
7: What difference, if you can summarise it for us, have the volunteers made to this club over the years?
8: Wouldn't be a club without them. Definitely wouldn't be a club without them.
7: What is volunteering giving back to you personally?
8: Well, I think that's it. It's a joy to work with people, and what I really enjoy is getting people to reach their potential, you know, or what I think is going to be their potential, and try and push them past it, you know. That's what I really enjoy, and I like to get people really at early stage before they've shot thousands and thousands of arrows and develop faults.
9: How many arrows do you reckon you've shot over the years?
8: Millions and millions. Just standing down that side of the ground, must be millions.
9: Is there one arrow that you remember? Was there a miracle shot that you pulled off at some point?
8: Yeah, trick shots, I think, more than anything.
9: Some trick shots. Well, you did shoot an apple on live TV, didn't you, once?
8: Oh, yeah, yeah. I was at coaching in Perth, and it was In Perth Tonight came out, and they wanted to do a demo. And the guy wanted to me to shoot the apple off his head, and I said, no, I can't do that. They kicked me out of archery. I can do it, but they'll kick me out of archery. So he said, look, we'll just stick it on a post. We'll put a post in the ground, we'll stick it on a post, and I'll talk, and I'll put the apple on the post. And the second I take my hand off it, you shoot it. But he put it on the post, and he wasn't looking at it, and it started to roll, so he tried to straighten it up, and I shot it out of his fingers.
9: But his fingers survived.
8: Yeah. Hard back in your nose. Okay, you all right? No worries.
9: Beautiful. So what I'm going to do, just so you know, with these next two arrows, is I'm going to put this one in the bullseye.
8: And then he's going to
9: split
8: it.
9: And the next one I'm going to split it and shoot it in there.
8: Very good.
9: Not bad.
8: Next Olympics.
9: You've coached here for a long time. You've seen God knows how many people come through this place. People of all sorts of ages, all types of people have come through here. What is it about sport that you think brings people together and bridges divides that might exist elsewhere?
8: It sort of doesn't matter how much money you got and yeah. Or how little you got. It pulls people together. You don't think about that sort of stuff.
9: And if you could say something to encourage someone to perhaps volunteer at their local club, whether it be an archery club or anything else, what would you say?
8: Oh, I think you get so much out of volunteering, so much out of helping other people, and I think it's good for you.
9: Yeah. Next up, I headed to the Shepparton Golf Club to meet President Megan Carr, who's also the executive officer at Valley Sport. On the practice screen. All right, let's do a three-ball putting comp. Oh, I've done the trade. God, you got to hit it harder than that, mate. Megan, let's get a little bit of background on you first. What's the Megan Carr story?
10: I've worked in sport for over 25 years. I've
9: yeah.
10: worked for the Australian Sports Commission. I've worked for local government. I've worked for Golf Australia
9: right.
10: and now with Valley Sport. So I had a lot of time in sport
9: yeah.
10: And have just loved it from a very young age.
9: Tell us a bit about Valley Sport.
10: We're funded by Sport and Rec Victoria and Vic Health,
9: mm-hmm.
10: and we're funded to work within club development and participation, inclusive participation. So our club development stream is looking at club governance, how do we strengthen the sustainability of local clubs, and how do we offer up support around constitutions or policies or...
9: Yeah.
10: We've got a workshop tonight around conflict resolution, so we've got 66 people registered to come onto our webinar tonight
9: yep.
10: To learn about how do they deal with disputes when they arise at the club. We'll
9: okay.
10: give them a policy, we'll give them some codes of conduct, and then we'll give them the training to implement that. So we're very much working with clubs to try and strengthen their foundations and also looking at inclusion as well as a key part of that.
9: And sporting organisations these days, they are a broad church, aren't they, where everyone's welcome, and once you're inside the club, everyone's equal.
10: Working with Valley Sport, we've got a lot of clubs. We've got nearly 500 clubs in our catchment area, so we look after 7 different local government areas. And one of the things we talk a lot with those clubs about is the welcoming environments that they can often offer to people coming in for participation, for volunteering, the set of skills that they then might have. If they open up their doors to whole of community, then it is that gathering space. It is that
9: yeah.
10: you may not be able to play forever, but how do you belong to something forever? Because you can.
9: I asked Megan why volunteering is such an important part of the sporting landscape.
10: Without volunteers, sport doesn't happen. You know, I'm president here at Shepparton Golf Club, where we're sitting today in this beautiful facility. And although we have some paid staff and we're lucky to have those, there's still a heck of a lot of volunteers that come just to ensure the course is playable or to ensure that the governance structures are right or to ensure that the garden as you pull up looks pretty and,
9: yeah.
10: and looks inviting. When I put that into being team manager for my son's AFL football team, I was absolutely shocked at the amount of volunteers it took to put one team on the park for the day. You needed timekeepers and interchange stewards and goal umpires and all these positions. And I was like, how are we going to find all these people just to put one team on the park? And that was just our side. The other side needed the same as well. So, you know, without volunteers, sports doesn't happen. And I think the hard thing for volunteers is the increased compliance and the increased need to be running sport like a business. We've still got, particularly regionally, a lot of clubs that are trying to run it like they did back in the day when things weren't as important or weren't as highlighted as much of a need as what's needed today.
9: Yep. And talk to me a little bit about, because you've seen it over many years, the impact that volunteering at local sports clubs has on the community generally and that sense of belonging and the sense of cohesion within a small community.
10: Yeah, well, you look at some of the rural football netball clubs. Mm. The football netball club is the lifeblood of the town. Without that, there's no social gathering place. There's no, you know, people from the community come in for that sense of belonging to come and watch the football team, even when they're not playing. And they might, oh, I'm happy to stand behind the bar, or I'm happy to cook a barbecue.
9: Yeah.
10: Or, so they're still giving back, even if they're not involved in the club.
9: Yeah.
10: And I look at what happens here at Shepparton Golf Club, and we'll have days where, you know, we might have a special golf day and then we'll have a luncheon. And at the luncheon, past presidents and captains are invited back into the club. So there's still that sense of real appreciation for what they've done for the club in the years gone by. And, you know, as president of the club, I feel very privileged to be the current custodian of looking at where our club's headed into the future and very thankful to those that have come before me.
9: What would you say to people who perhaps are listening to this and they're living in a country area or maybe it's suburban Melbourne somewhere or one of the cities around Australia and thinking, I'd love to get involved with my local club, but how do I do that? What could I do to make the club better? Because perhaps they're not a sporty person, but you don't need to be, do you?
10: Absolutely not. And every club has 1,000-odd jobs to do.
9: Yeah.
10: It could be as simple as we need someone to come down and put the bins out on a Thursday.
9: Yeah, right.
10: That's still volunteering.
9: Yeah.
10: So clubs are screaming out for people to help. Having moved from Sydney to Shepparton 23 years ago, the first thing I did was join a sporting club because it's how you make friends. It's that camaraderie. It's that sense of belonging. It's that social connection of being able to come down and have a chat with somebody.
9: Yeah.
10: And volunteering is volunteering. As I said, like it can be a small task that you do that still helps the club tick along. It could be a larger task where you've got a few more hours and you're happy to invest a bit more time into helping to run the club. Could be you have got skills in marketing and so you can help the club market itself, or a lot of clubs these days are struggling to keep up with social media and websites and everything like that. So if you've got skills, you could be donating your time back. And from a club perspective, I'd be saying, look at who's outside your doors. How else can people from the community come in and help? Who haven't you engaged with? Our communities are quite diverse now. Does your club reflect that diversity in terms of volunteering, in terms of participation and that belonging?
9: Nice, nice putting motion. So having been around sport for a while, tell us how has volunteering changed over the years perhaps?
10: I think we're seeing it more and more now as we're dealing with clubs. Back in the day there was the traditional roles in which people volunteered and the secretary might wear five different hats.
9: Sure.
10: Nowadays when that happens, people coming through say, well, I can't be secretary because I don't have time to wear all those hats.
9: Yeah.
10: They don't realise that roles need to be broken down. So we talk a lot to clubs about, well, how do you make it simpler to volunteer? How do you show that, you know, the time commitment isn't wearing five hats? It might just be, we want you to come and take the minutes at this meeting, or we want you to come and play this role within the club. So I think that's something that's changed a lot.
9: That's nice. And I just love that at all sporting clubs, the sense of camaraderie, the sense of belonging, the sense of community that comes with these local sporting clubs. And it must put a smile on your face when you see it with your own eyes every day.
10: I love it. I love that my kids are part of it. I love that I'm a part of it. The only thing that my kids hate is we walk down the street and because I've been involved in so many different sports clubs, we stop with every second person to say hello. But when you, like when we moved here, that was how I made friends. And that's how a lot of my lifelong friends from Sydney, from here, have been because of sport, from participation to volunteering.
9: Are they happy with it though, the kids? Are they coming to terms with it?
10: Oh, I think they have. I think they have.
9: All right, here we go. I've got a good feeling about this. Come on, get up. Oh! Yes! I mean...
11: That was great.
9: I've just arrived in Western Australia to meet with Samantha Safiotti in Rolleystone, 35 kilometres southeast of the Perth CBD. She's volunteered with the Rolleystone Junior Football Club in Western Australia since 1999, dedicating more than 26 years to grassroots football. You've watched God knows how many kids go from this to out into the big old world.
12: Yeah. And I've loved every minute of it.
9: Sam, tell me about you, your sporting life personally. Did you get involved in a lot of sport as a kid?
12: I played netball, did gymnastics and jazz ballet, so yeah. I was one of those girly girls sort of thing. Obviously, for me, I didn't know that football was around because I probably would have given that a crack back then as well.
9: So
12: that was pretty much my sporting life.
9: Tell us about your move into volunteering and specifically here at the Rolleystone Junior Football Club.
12: In 1999, my son wanted to play football.
9: Yep.
12: So what we did was we came up to Springdale and we bumped into a person that we knew. And he was the AusKit coordinator at the time and he wanted out because his children were moving up in the ranks. So basically we got thrown in the deep end. It was like, yeah, you'll be fat. You'll be great. worries. Here you go. You're the new coach. That was to my husband. And so with that comes me getting involved as well, being the assistant AusKit coordinator at the time.
9: Yep.
12: And I also joined the committee straight off because I just wanted to know what was happening and how the club ran and all that sort of stuff. It was a great bunch of people at the time that were on the committee and they were really welcoming and it just started from there basically and became like a bit of a family.
9: Right from the very early days, you were hooked on what it offered both to you personally and to the community.
12: Yes, and what it could offer my son as well because the people around were so good and, it was a welcoming environment. So, we had a great start. The first day when he sort of like threw the whistle at us, it was like, oh, my God, no, what are we doing, you know? What have we signed up for? But, straight after that it was like, we can do this, you know.
9: 27 years you've been involved here at the club.
12: Yeah.
9: You would have seen, I mean, God knows how many kids come through as little tackers, six and seven-year-olds.
12: Yes.
9: All the way through until they're adults.
12: Yep, and I still see them today and they've still got the respect for what we did while they were growing up.
9: That must be lovely to see them after they've left the club.
12: Absolutely, absolutely, you know, and they've all gone on to great things. Some of them are still involved in sport, playing football down at the Seniors Football Club, which is great as well. And, they're all good kids that have come through here.
9: So what do volunteers mean to this football club?
12: Volunteers to this football club mean community is what they mean. And it's, to me, being a volunteer, it's all about nurturing our kids and making sure that they're safe and they grow up with team spirit and resilience.
9: Yeah.
12: So I think that pretty much stands for all volunteers as well. I think they just want the best for our kids and, to make sure that they're thriving as they grow up and, you know, we instill some really good values in them.
9: What does this football club mean to the community?
12: It means a lot because, you know, it's the only football club that we've got, junior football club.
9: Yeah.
12: And also, you know, we all come together, we all help each other out. We know each other, we bump into each other down at the shop and so it means a lot. And the kids absolutely love coming here. It's just like they can't wait for football season.
9: There's an incredible sense of community, sense of connection between everyone who's involved.
12: Absolutely, yeah.
9: You suffered a horrible tragedy a few years ago with your son, Tom, which must have been incredibly difficult and remains so to this day. Can you tell us what the football club meant for you through that period and to today?
12: Yep. So my first tragedy was losing my husband in 2017, who was a huge personality, I guess you'd want to call it. Up here, he was a coach. He was also, you know, the AusKick coordinator at the time, and he's moved up with his boys, his sons throughout the years.
9: Yeah.
12: He was just a great mentor, and he was also a great volunteer around the club. He did property and, like you were saying, about the lining, marking of the oval and stuff like that, and also making sure the coaches had their kits. And so he was a bit of a legend up here. That was my first tragedy, and the community rallied around me then, and still do to this day in regards to the loss of Sam.
9: Samantha's son, Tom Safioti, was just 15 years old when he was tragically killed in a car crash in Western Australia in September 2021. Tom was a passionate footballer who played at the junior level and was described by Samantha as a much-loved young person with his whole future ahead of him.
12: Tom was still playing football, so all his teammates and everything were up here. The community, once again, dug deep and rallied around me there. So it's been, for me, why I felt that I needed to be here for his team and his mates and for the rest of the juniors that were here as well, that knew Tom because he was such a big, also a big person, mates, and for the rest of the juniors that were here as well, that knew Tom because he was such a big, also a big person.

0: opportunity that I would have received as much support as what I've received through this junior football club. So to me, I'm so grateful. I really just can't thank people enough or put it into words how grateful that I am.
1: I guess you got to see the absolute best of what this type of community can offer. In 2025, Samantha was named Toyota AFL Community Volunteer of the Year, the highest national volunteer honour in community football, for her 26 years of tireless service, leadership and advocacy.
0: It was nice, but it's not what we do it for. Like, I take joy out of my volunteering and the community, but it was really nice to be recognised it was a good experience to go through as well. So yeah, I'm really grateful for that. Volunteering, you know, it's for me, it's not a chore. It's something that I've enjoyed doing from the start, and I've enjoyed doing that because, you know, it started out with my sons, but then they all became my kids.
1: Yeah.
0: Like my son's friends, and then the kids that you meet along the way and they're in your team, you just have such a connection to them all, and it just makes your job so joyful that you can see them smiling and kicking their first goal. And I wouldn't have got that if I was just in my 9-to-5 job.
1: For someone who's never been involved in community sport, can you tell them, what role does community sport play, do you think, in Australia?
0: I think people should give it a go. It's a little bit daunting. Volunteering is a little bit daunting to start off with, but all you need to do is, like, look around, pick something that you're comfortable with and go from there, and it will be the most amazing thing that you've ever done. You know, I'm basing it off my experience and looking around at the other volunteers as well. It's something that you will cherish for the rest of your life.
1: You're a great advocate.
0: Thank you.
1: Well said.
0: Thank you.
1: And that's definitely not you on the pavilion.
0: No, that's my husband.
1: Definitely.
0: No, that's
1: You're not being modest.
0: No, I'm not. That is actually my husband. So, yeah, he was a legend.
1: That was Samantha Saffioti, and I have to say, her story has really stayed with me. What she's been through, losing her son in such a tragic accident and still continuing to show up for her football club with that kind of commitment and care. It's hard not to be moved by that. I think she needed that club as much as they needed her through that period. And then meeting Hans at the Frankston Archery Club as well, still turning up in his 90s, still volunteering, still giving to the sport he loves. Different story, same spirit. Both of them, in their own way, really reminded me that community sport doesn't run on the big moments we see on the weekend. It runs on people quietly showing up year after year, holding clubs together without ever asking for much in return. I left those conversations with a real appreciation for just how much these volunteers carry and how much they give to the game and to each other. This has been Pitch In, hosted by me, Limo. Thanks for listening. 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

97.3 here in Sydney and broadcast around the nation on the Community Radio Network. In Sydney, The Wire is produced on Gadigal country of the Eora Nation and with the assistance of the Community Broadcasting Foundation. We're going to be back again tomorrow, so do tune in again. I'm Stephen Hill. Do stay well and thanks for your company.

Well, good evening. And you're listening to The Mission on 102.73 Triple R FM. My name is Daniel James. I'm going to be your host. I'd like to start off, of course, by acknowledging the Wurundjeri Woiwurrung people of the Kulin Nation as the traditional custodians of the land on which we broadcast. And I want to pay my respects to elders past and present and extend that respect to all First Nations people listening tonight and acknowledge that many countries may be joining us, especially seeing as we are being broadcast on the National Indigenous Radio Service and the Community Radio Network right across Australia. It's been a while since I've been back in the chair. I miss 1 week these days and I miss a month. That's the way things go, but that's life, and I'm sure you're just as busy as I am. What's been happening in my absence? Well, let's have a look. There's been a federal parliamentary inquiry launched, which is currently examining racism, hate and violence directed at Aboriginal and Torres Strait Islander people. It was established back in March, but the inquiry is looking not only at individual acts of racial abuse, but at systematic racism, the role of online platforms in spreading hate, the threat of ideologically motivated extremism, and whether governments, police and other institutions are doing enough to protect First Nations people. The inquiry hasn't been receiving much attention in the media as it travels around the country hearing evidence in Perth, Darwin and Alice Springs. The committee has been told about the racial slurs, online trolls, fears of far-right violence, institutional discrimination and a sharp rise in public racism following the defeat of The Voice. The committee is due to deliver its final report to Parliament on the 15th of September. That report will contain its findings and recommendations and will be made public. The federal government will then be expected to formally respond, explaining which recommendations it accepts and what action, if any, it intends to take. I've been following the inquiry a little bit, and the evidence that is being heard is, of course, disturbing, but, of course, it is also not new. Aboriginal and Torres Strait Islander people have been describing these conditions for generations. The racism encountered in schools, hospitals, workplaces and courtrooms, the suspicion attached to Aboriginal history, the casual abuse that moves so easily between online spaces and everyday life in 2026. And of course, there's also the institutional failures that are often treated as isolated incidents rather than part of a larger pattern. These are all things that this inquiry are hearing. Nor is it new to hear that racism has become more visible for First Nations people as we've moved past The Voice, and we still haven't really had a reckoning about that. The federal government has more or less abandoned the field when it comes to any of the tenets of the Uluru Statement of the Heart, in particular truth-telling. Obviously, the referendum is what it was, but there was a commitment by the government for a truth-telling process. They seem to have walked away from that. We continue to see attacks on treaty and truth-telling here in Victoria. There's now a culture war around acknowledgements to country and Aboriginal place names. Each time First Nations people are asked to provide more evidence, more testimony and more personal pain to prove what has already been documented several times over. But here we are, doing it again, in the hope that we not only improve things for our own people, but we improve things for the country more broadly. So the question then is not whether Australia has been told. It's been told many times. The question is whether the inquiry will finally produce a response equal to the evidence, or whether it will become another public record of truths the country was willing to hear but unwilling to act upon. So, with all that in mind, tonight we're going to be joined by Professor Tony Birch for a conversation about how we're travelling here in 2026 to consider the state of play for First Nations people during this year and the years leading to this particularly fractious moment, the uses and abuses of history, the responsibilities of people like writers and artists, the responsibility of allies, and where hope might be found amongst all of this. These are very tumultuous times that we're living in, and sometimes it's good to sit down, take stock, and just reflect on where we're at here in 2026. Well, we're pretty much in the smack bang in the middle of it, so we'll be joined by Professor Tony Birch shortly to discuss some of these issues. I can't think of a better person to have a yarn with. But for now, let's play a tune. 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

0: tonight's first guest is on the line and waiting to speak with us. I wanted to step back from the daily churn that faces us as not only as a broader community, but as First Nations people. It's been a year of sharp contradiction here in Victoria. Australia's first statewide treaty is now in force and Gullinwell has begun its work. Across the country and here in Victoria, many of the old measures of injustice remain unresolved, while a resurgence of populist right is once again turning history, identity and belonging into political weapons with Aboriginal people as political fodder. Now, few people are better placed to talk about some of these issues than urban blackfella Professor Tony Burch. Tony is a historian, an activist, an essayist and one of Australia's most distinguished writers. His most recent book, Women and Children, alongside earlier works including Blood, Ghost River and White Girl, are astounding pieces of work. Across these books and in recent Melbourne Writers Festival address, he talked about ethical imagination, which is a concept that I would like to explore with him in a short moment. He has written about the shadow of the state, the endurance of family, the memory held in place and the quiet forms of courage by which people survive. Not everything is in bright lights when it comes to activism and justice in this place. So tonight I want to speak to him not only about where we are, but about what this moment asks of us all, writers, allies, and the community more broadly. First time speaking with Tony, either on air or off air. So Tony, welcome to the mission.
1: Thank you very much. Could you talk me up any better than that? I don't think so.
0: Well, I've got another three pages here if you want me. I can do it.
1: No. It's incredibly generous of you, mate. I really appreciate it.
0: Well, I reckon the coolest thing is the urban blackfella tag myself.
1: Just on that, I mean, people will know the term Fitzroy Black,
0: yes,
1: which was a term that was created by a great late friend of mine and many people, Destiny Deacon. And one of the reasons why she did that was to talk about the Fitzroy Aboriginal community through the decades had been a community of Aboriginal and Torres Strait Islander people from all over Australia.
0: Yeah.
1: And everyone, you know, come from their home country, and some of those people would be Wurundjeri mob anyway. But the Fitzroy community is such a diverse blackfella community that it was a lovely term to to bring the notion of what it means to be an urban blackfella together under the notion of Fitzroy Black, which has great resonance historically for people who grew up in Fitzroy.
0: Yeah, and I guess the thing that we need to, you know, remind ourselves of, Tony, is that, you know, culture is not a static thing and it's constantly evolving. And that great melting pot that sort of arrived on doorsteps everywhere in Fitzroy and Collingwood back in the early 20th century was an evolution and a regathering of ourselves after the tumult of the early impacts of colonialism, the separation that was a key part of the mission system. Fitzroy plays a tremendously important part in that evolution, doesn't it?
1: Yeah, the late Dr. Bruce McGuinness, who was obviously not only a great intellectual and political leader in Fitzroy, but yeah, the McGuinness family, just Fitzroy pedigree. He had a lovely term when people asked about his dreamy. He called it tram track dreamy. And he was right, you know,
0: yeah.
1: Tram tracks go over Melbourne and blackfellas go over Melbourne. So, yeah, it is. And, of course, this is, you know, it's not only the case for Fitzroy or Melbourne. You know, we know the story of Redfern, but there are other big urban mobs, you know, in Adelaide, Perth, etc., and in regional towns where you would know that there are regional towns which are probably often nearby old missions or reserves where Aboriginal people were taken off their own country, put onto these places, and then they often settled in nearby towns. I mean, people may be surprised to know that in Victoria, when the missions and reserve system was established in 1860, I mean, literally, Aboriginal people from all over Australia were on those missions, not just Victorian mob.
0: That's right.
1: And the other thing that they did, which was quite cruel, was to often deliberately take people off their own country so that they would move people who'd been in Framlingham in Gundismara country across the other side of the colony to Lake Tyers. So they'd be literally, in the old measurement, probably 600 miles away from their home country and with no chance of getting back.
0: Yeah, the breaking of things was just so resolute and so profound. It's amazing that so many of our people have been able to not only endure that, but also regather ourselves and press on. And Fitzroy's been a huge part of that. Let's get to 2026, though, Tony. I don't know about you, but I can't remember sort of like a more fractious time in my living memory when it comes to the politics of this place called Australia. And of course, you know, you would know better than anyone that as an Aboriginal person, we're born political, whether we like it or not. We can't help but be political because we're often seen as a question to be solved rather than something that will actually, add to the vitality of this place. Where do you see things for First Nations people now here in 2026? What, if I was to ask you, what's the temperature of the place like for First Nations people at the moment? What would you say?
1: Well, it's red hot over certain issues in certain parts of the country. I heard your introduction tonight, and clearly that, whether people, and there are different views in the Aboriginal community about the voice to Parliament, and they're all legitimate, but the fact is that that failure, that vote, it really gave racists a sort of a golden ticket to come out of the woodwork and to not only vilify Aboriginal and Torres Strait Islander people, but to act on that with violence. And I think the same with certain politicians and some political parties. So my feeling is that one is when that vote was lost, I really felt for two groups of people. I felt for older Aboriginal and Torres Strait Islander people, old mob who just felt they'd been rejected and treated like shit. And that those people who did work with really great intentions to try and get that vote up, I think that, or whether, again, how I felt about it individually, as somebody who doesn't put a lot of trust in politicians, I knew that people would work their ass off to try and make something work. So I think that was terrible. So I think the climate is terrible. I think that if people just remember back to the Anzac Day Dawn service and the booing of Aboriginal elders at that service who were doing nothing more than doing a welcome to country, I'd like people to reflect on the depth of that anguish and the violence of what was done, because, as I said when I spoke at the Melbourne Writers' Festival, the closing address, here we're talking about Aboriginal people who are standing up on Anzac Day Dawn service, welcoming all Australians to that service, welcoming all ex-armed service personnel to that service, knowing that historically that their forebears had died fighting for Australia, died in France on the Somme.
0: Yep.
1: When they weren't given Australian citizenship, but they volunteered, they voluntarily joined the AIF, went and fought in Europe and died there, and they're buried there today. And their descendants stand up, regardless of the ill treatment of Aboriginal people since, and actually welcome people onto country, and people turn up and boo them. Then you have the definitely related issue of some politicians, business people, some people in the media saying, oh, look, it's about time we got over these welcome to countries, these acknowledgements of countries. We don't really need them. It's overdone, et cetera. It's about people wanting license to be quite overt with their racism. And again, as I said on that night, which I find, it's a little bit humorous, but we all know that sometimes we've turned up at a welcome and an uncle or auntie's might have spoken a bit longer than we expected.
0: God, I know it.
1: I said that night, I said, so what? I said, so
0: deal.
1: What? Yeah, these people that have done so much, a really great example, Auntie Joy Murphy, Wurundjeri elder, does a lot of welcome to countries. This is a woman who's a descendant of Aboriginal people who were forced onto the Corranderk Aboriginal Reserves and had their life and liberty taken from them, and yet she stands up today and is so generous and open with people. So anyone who doesn't accept the the vitality of a welcome or an acknowledgement of country is just, well, look, at the least they're mean-spirited, but they're ignorant. They have no sense of the history behind this ceremony, or if they do, they don't care.
0: Yeah.
1: So I think we are in a really perilous state when people who have those views are able to express them openly, and those views are actually, they're tolerated. They're actually tolerated and accepted. So I think it's a really difficult time now. To sort of counter that a little bit, you did also mention, now again, whether people are happy enough with this treaty process that we're going through, the fact is that there are so many Aboriginal people in Victoria, again, working so hard to try and do as best they can for communities across Victoria, that I still find that there is remarkable work being done every day by Aboriginal people in Victoria, younger people, older people, that we really need to take courage from. Last year, I was in New South Wales at a conference, and I saw a presentation by three Aboriginal women, maybe in their early 30s. One was working on getting kids back to family. One was working on land rights issues, and one was working with kids who were incarcerated. And I listened to those three young women speak for an hour. They were actually interviewed by Professor Larissa Barrent.
0: Oh yeah.
1: And I just thought, if we just let these women do their work, if we get out of their way, if we back them up, if we support them, if we're there when they need us to be with them, that I have great faith in, because what these young women were doing, the work they're doing was remarkable. And you would know, and we know, that there are young, and a lot of young people doing work like that all over the country.
0: Yep.
1: And what we need to do is support them. And you mentioned before allies. Non-Aboriginal people need to understand that these dynamic new generation of activists, lawyers, thinkers, writers, artists, they're out there, and you've got to follow their work and be led by them. I think
0: yeah.
1: So that I have a lot of faith in.
0: I remember seeing an article, I think you were either being interviewed or you wrote it, and you acknowledged that the damage that had been done to communities all over the country as a result of the referendum, but you also acknowledged that the referendum itself, the process of it, gave birth to a new generation of leaders and thinkers. And I think that's something that we can hold on to. I think we're seeing that now, not only here in Victoria, but across the country. There is an emergence of a new generation of leaders. The heartbreak of seeing some of our elders, not get the recognition that they wanted through the referendum and the Uluru Statement from the Heart. But there is solace that there are a generation, and many of them, of writers, artists, music, lawyers, potential politicians, STEM experts, that are coming up through the ranks to carry the baton.
1: Yep, and it is, and again, because I think if we're, I agree with what I was listening to you say, that it's a really problematic time, it's a really challenging time, but we've got to be strong, and we've got to recognise where we're doing well. So that a really good example, and again, these are tangible examples. When I was a student at Melbourne University in the 90s, a friend of mine, Ian Anderson, was the first medical graduate from the University of Melbourne.
0: Amazing
1: in the 1990s. And it's shocking that it took that long.
0: Yep.
1: Now, he was the first one. 2 years ago, my great friend Gary Foley was sick. Well, he gets sick in many ways, Foley. He's like the bionic man. He's come through every illness. But he had a really terrible injury to his foot, and we had to have him admitted to the Royal Melbourne Hospital. And when I went to see him, he was really not in a good place spiritually. He wasn't feeling well. And then when I went and seen him 2 days later, he was sitting up in bed smiling, and there was 5 Aboriginal people around the bear. There was a doctor, a dietitian, a nurse.
0: Wow.
1: And he had the attention of these young generation of Aboriginal medical practitioners, all professionally trained, all leaders in their field, looking after him.
0: It's astonishing, isn't it?
1: He said they were the A-team.
0: yeah, more ways than one.
1: Yeah, that's right. But so we've just got to be careful that because this is the frustration, mate. These right-wing nutcases and these populists and these racists, they get all the air in the press. The people like Pauline Hanson, they get so much, they're sucking oxygen out of the air. They get all the attention. The fact is that at a grassroots level, there is so much sucking oxygen out of the air. They get all the attention. The fact is that at a grassroots level, there is so much fantastic work

0: from people who would otherwise claim to be interested in Aboriginal issues.
1: And we've got to remember that the inquiry was instigated in the aftermath of that attempted alleged terrorist attack in Perth, which if it had succeeded, could have killed multiple people. I wanted to ask you about the federal government and the Albanese government. I mean, he was all in on the Voice and on the referendum, and then once it was clear that it wasn't going to succeed, he didn't even really campaign from it. And once it failed, it seems to me that the government has just abandoned the playing field when it comes to things like truth and treaty, and even further, you know, I think any sort of investment in Aboriginal affairs at the moment. So what do we do with all the energy? I mean, let's remember, 6 million people voted yes. What do we do when a government has vacated the field, but there is still energy and ideas to push forward on some of these matters? It's a perplexing situation that I think a lot of people will be scratching their head over.
0: That's the frustration and the challenge. I just would, just on the federal government though, a lack of courage. I mean, they're on this issue, and this is on any issues dealing with First Nations stuff. They're driven by focus groups, narrow focus groups. They're not driven by principle and ethics, and this is a shame. Now, again, whether people, there are certain arguments you could make about the value of native title, but the fact is that when Paul Keating made his famous Redfern speech, that was a speech of conviction. Yep. That was a speech of principle. So people listening to that at least could say, okay, what is being said here is something that we can grow from. And again, Keating, there'd be Aboriginal people who wouldn't be that keen on Keating, that's fine. But the point is, it's a speech, it's a statement, but when you listen to it, you go, okay, now what am I going to do with this? There's something I can do with this. When you say, well, the 6 million people who voted in favour of the Voice to Parliament, and well, that's a lot of people, is that you've got to find comrades, you've got to find allies, you've got to find like-minded communities and work together. Because the decision is, are we 6 million individuals or are we a community of 6 million people? And I did a 5-year fellowship at Mundani Ballack at Victoria University from 2015 to 2020. And this is one of the things that I found. I was working on climate justice. Mm-hmm. And when I started that, I was in a real state of despair about how country was being destroyed and damaged and vandalised, thinking about issues like global warming, et cetera, and the devastation that's causing, particularly on First Nations communities right around the world who have done nothing to add to this mess that we're in. I was feeling really disheartened. But over that 5 years, I got to work with and talk to and be educated by grassroots communities all over the world. I was able to do some international work. And they're Indigenous communities, they're ecological communities. And I say this with great affection. A couple of old lesbian women I met in Armidale, New South Wales, doing their own campaign up there to protect country in their local area. These really tough old white women who were so loving. You get to meet people and you think, no, I'm not going to be broken by this because these people are working all around the country to make change. The frustration is, it's a bit like not getting reports of this inquiry on racism into the media. People are working at a very strong grassroots level, but once you get up a little bit where the story's got to be told at a national level, they don't get any airtime.
1: Yeah.
0: People aren't interested in stories that take a little bit more thinking, a little bit more consideration. So mainstream media is not interested in dealing with issues in a substantial enough way, and I think it's a real shame. So when you say, what do people do? I know it's a cliche, but you've got to build community. You've got to build communal action. You've got to find people who are like-minded so you don't think you're going mad. I imagine if you were sitting in a room on your own and you thought you're alone and you put the news on and, you see people like Donald Trump, you see people like Pauline Hanson, you think, what the hell's going on?
1: Have you established CCTV in my lounge room, Tony?

0: It's 29 to 8. I'm speaking with Professor Tony Birch about, let's call it the State of the Union. One thing I wanted to speak to you, because you're an historian as much as anything else. It seems to me that in 2026, the history wars, which have always been there with us, and the culture wars that are associated with that, it seems to me now, Tony, that they have flared up again, particularly with the rise of the populist right, but also the reappointment, well, the appointment of people like Tony Abbott to the presidentship of the Liberal Party, who is going about all over the place, sort of like making comments about immigration and the true history of this place. They've never really left us. What do you make of the current state of affairs when it comes to the history wars? Because you did say that it's not about history, it's about power. I remember reading that.
1: Did I say that?
0: Yeah.
1: don't quote me on that, but what I will say, let's just take two issues. Or let's just take one. Look at the immigration issue. Look at the way that... I saw in the Guardian newspaper today, Pauline Hanson in Europe doing her sort of summer holiday, calling for mass deportations of people from this country. I mean, just let's just say a couple of things. These people don't have the right to treat immigrants in such a torturous way on Aboriginal country. It's our country. And we as Aboriginal people have got to stand up and say, you're not going to do this to these immigrant communities, because they're on our country and we will protect them, we will give them refuge. But the other thing is, if you look at, and here I'm not talking about immigration like the migrants of 1788.
0: Yeah.
1: If we look at, say, post-war migration is from 1945 onwards. Without the immigration levels that we've had from all over the world, whether it be from Europe just after the Second World War, or what we're looking at now, you have people coming from parts of Africa, coming from the Middle East. These people have made this country such a better place. This country, as a colonial white outpost, until we had this post-war migration, was a place that was going nowhere from a European perspective. I'm not saying from Aboriginal people. Mm-hmm. So more the immigration of the last 60, 70 years has given this country a vitality. It's not surprising that a lot of these immigrant communities, the friendships between Aboriginal people and activists in immigrant communities is really strong.
0: Yep.
1: Family relationships. And, if I take this back to Fitzroy, I remember when my grandmother passed away in 1996 and we're at her funeral, we're at the wake at the Gasometer Hotel in Collingwood. And my mate, a white fellow mate, just made the observation. He said, and he didn't say this in a negative sense, he said, Jesus, a lot of mixed marriages here. So, you've got Maltese people marrying Aboriginal people, you've got Italian and Aboriginal families, you've got Greek and Aboriginal families. So you've got a really strong relationships between those communities that came after the war and Aboriginal people. So the history of immigration in this country is one of a value, and what we're getting from people like Pauline Hanson is a devaluing people's rights, but also devaluing the actuality of a history of this country. I mean, if we didn't have Italians and Greeks come here after 1945, we'd be still looking at a pot of vegetables cooked on the stove until they evaporated and disappeared.
0: It's not worth thinking about, Tony.
1: All we knew to do was to boil a potato until it disappeared.
0: Look! I've experienced that in my childhood, and I don't want to revisit it. So let's move on. Is one of the problems with all of this, Tony, and the rise of the populist right, the history wars, the culture wars, is the problem that the media is inclined to treat bad faith politics as though it were a good faith debate?
1: Could you elaborate on that? Sorry. Could you make it more simple for not Blackfellas and Fitzroy?
0: Oh, listen, Professor, I'll do that if I have to. Pauline Hanson says she wants to sort of deport you know, millions of immigrants, that she wants a monocultural society, which is never really going to happen. But the media treats these things as legitimate concerns that are worthy of debate.
1: Oh, sorry, I'm with you there. Yeah, absolutely. And, you know, she has had a remarkable run. I don't know if you saw in the media in the last day or so, one of the news outlets had set up an interview with her in Europe.
0: Spotlight,
1: Had sent her a series of questions in which they actually ramped up the hysteria around immigration to clearly get her on side for that interview. So you've got a commercial media outlet basically sending Pauline Hanson an email which reiterates her viewpoint. So it reiterates a right-wing extremist viewpoint.
0: Yep.
1: And this is not news, but Carl Stefanovic's podcast where he's interviewing people like Tommy Robinson in the UK, it's remarkable how the media itself has shifted more overtly, I'm saying more overtly, to the right and clearly expressing support and sympathy for a lot of these racist viewpoints. I mean, I was only talking the other night about the complete lack of any action taken 10 years after the shocking exposure of the torture of Aboriginal children in the Don Dale Detention Centre in Darwin. There was a Royal Commission which recommended the closure of the institution, criminal charges, a deinstitutionalisation process, none of which has happened. And one of the widely reported comments at the time when there was evidence of boys being tortured was, oh, well, they're no angels, are they?
0: Yes, now, yes, I remember that.
1: When you think that is a statement made about a small child who's kept 24 hours a day in isolation in a concrete box being hosed down by a guard, I mean, that's basically akin to saying we accept the torture of these children. So the point being there is that no one takes it up for what it is. Someone should say that is violent, that is racist, and that is a shocking statement for any person to make in this country any time, let alone 2016. No one said that. No, and by the way, no politician said that.
0: Yeah,
1: and this is the other thing. Yeah, the problem with a Prime Minister like Albanese, he does not have the courage to say what needs to be said when people are confronted with the racism of someone like Pauline Hanson. And what you see is, because everyone's thinking, where is the One Nation vote going to drop? Would the Conservatives consider a swap of preference, et cetera, et cetera? All they're thinking about is their own political neck at the next election. So if your listeners think about that, this is about people leading a country who do not have the courage to make an intellectual, ethical statement because they are worried about what's going to happen to their seat in 2 or 3 years. So the short-sightedness of that, people need to understand the short-sightedness of that, it damages the core of your country. And I'm not speaking with any originality here. Any society that encourages or condones racism, it's poisonous to that whole society.
0: Yes.
1: It clearly damages Aboriginal and Torres Strait Islander people, but it's poisonous for everyone. You think of young white kids sitting at home seeing this stuff in the media, or maybe hearing people talk, and that not being addressed. What does that tell those children?
0: Yeah, well, it places a value on them. And a value that they would feel acutely when it comes to all sorts of aspects of their life.
1: And people need to say directly what needs to be said. And so, you know, rather than sort of pussyfoot around about Pauline Hanson, people need to come out and say, this is what this woman is, this is what she's suggesting, and saying, okay, so if I was in the media, I'd say, okay, this woman is suggesting the mass deportation of immigrants from this country, and that is a crime. That is a crime against humanity to do that. And we should say, what sort of a country would allow that statement to pass? You know, I think I said it that Melbourne Writers Festival conversation that, you know, the Prime Minister in relationship to dealing with racism in Australia, and this was about racism against Jewish people, he said, we've got to promote the fair go. I mean, that's as banal and stupid as anything you could say.
0: It's a meaningless slogan. It's an absolute meaningless slogan.
1: It's both meaningless and damaging.
0: Yes.
1: So imagine, you know, your kids in school and say, listen, what can we do about Aboriginal kids being locked up 24 hours a day? Oh, we just got to remember where the land of the fair go. And we'll get through it.
0: You mentioned your address at the Melbourne Writers Festival, and it would be remiss of me, and I would probably get in trouble from some of my writing friends if I didn't ask you a little bit about writing. What responsibility do writers have during times like this, particularly, as you said, calling things and describing things for what they are in this moment? Can writing and writers, both Aboriginal and non-Aboriginal, impact the story of this country enough to actually change things in this country?
1: Well, look, one is it's hard to measure, but two is I would ask anyone listening tonight, just think about something you've read, a writer you've read, a novel, essay, book, and think about the impact that that's had on your life. And I think everyone listening tonight would be able to think immediately of a writer, a book, or many books and several writers who have impacted on them. So my feeling is this, that being a lifelong reader, so I love reading. I read a lot more than I write. Even when I was a dickhead in school, one thing I never stopped doing was reading. And reading really makes me feel human. It makes me feel part of a community. And it makes me think in a more profound way. So writers do have an impact on our psyche and our intellectual culture. What I said at the festival, and I suppose to try and simplify it, was that responsibility is an individual act. So it might sound odd. I wouldn't count and say the writers, we have that responsibility and we should act on it. Mm-hmm. Because if you don't have the courage or convictions, or maybe you're out of your lane, sometimes it's best not to write, not to speak. And I did say, by the way, that night, sometimes as a writer, it sounds odd not to write, but be a reader, be a listener. So in the case of, say, what's happening in the Middle East, the war on Gaza, I've got more value out of reading Palestinian writers than I would be to speak on their behalf or to write about them.
0: Yep.
1: So it's important that I learn from people who have that history, that experience, like we would want people to learn from us as Aboriginal people. So I think that it's not the case that you should be taking up every issue and writing about it, because sometimes it's just not appropriate. My own sense is that I think that even with my fiction, it's always informed by politics.
0: Yep.
1: It's always informed by that. So my next novel, which is coming out in February next year, a book called You Miss My Heart, it's about an Aboriginal boy who at the age of 14 gets picked up by welfare on the street, and from that very innocent act, I mean, he's been playing basketball with his white mate, yeah, just a one-on-one shooting hoops, gets picked up by welfare, gets sucked into the prison system, doesn't come out for 4 years, and he's lost his family, and he goes in search of his family. Now, that story was my response to thinking about the incarceration of Aboriginal youth, to write a novel which tried to highlight how loving this boy is, how beautiful this boy is, and what can happen to our children if they get sucked into this racist bureaucracy. And, this is the story of a lot of young Aboriginal kids. They go into so-called care.
0: You're talking about it now, and I'm thinking of kids I know and kids that I have known.
1: So when you place an Aboriginal child in so-called care, what you are doing is it's much more likely that that child is going to find their way into the criminal justice system than if you kept them out of that bureaucratic system. So the novel is not didactic, it's not a political lesson. It's actually the way that I wrote that novel, very similar to the way that I approached The White Girl,
0: yep,
1: is that it's actually a novel about tenderness and love between Aboriginal people. So that when someone says, oh, they're not all angels, and thinks, hang on, so you're saying this kid's not an angel, so therefore you can torture him. I want people to read the book and think, these kids are beautiful kids. They are angels, and you're not to touch them.
0: Well, the title of the book, Tony, You Miss My Heart, speaks to that tenderness straight away. It automatically resonates with me listening to you now. And that'll be out in February, eh?
1: Late February, early March. It's all done. It's in the can, as they say.
0: Good on
1: you. All I've got to do is Jenna Lee, great. I'll give a shout out to Jenna Lee Larrakia, a woman who's done the covers for about 5 of my books. All we're waiting for is Jenna to come back and design a cover for us.
0: Look, before I let you go and have a much needed glass of water, I'm sure.
1: I haven't had my dinner yet, mate.
0: Well, no, we appreciate you speaking to us, because it's hard via phone, I know that. So I'm gonna wrap this up. But during your speech at the Melbourne Writers Festival, you spoke of a thing called ethical imagination, the responsibility that comes with telling stories. What does that mean for writers working today?
1: Yeah, and I need to also give a shout out to two people. So ethical imagination, it's not an invention of mine, that term used by two writers, Margaret Somerville in Australia and Dwayne Donald, a First Nations scholar on Turtle Island.
0: Yeah,
1: but
0: no, Dwayne.
1: The way that I spoke about it that night, and this is really important for allies, for non-Aboriginal people. It's pretty simple. It's that not only do we engage ethically with each other, but we think in our imagination must be ethical. So what I mean by that, you know, when people say, oh, yeah, I couldn't imagine that, or that person has no imagination, that's wrong. It means they have a poor imagination, or they could have a racist imagination. They're imagining
0: a horrible imagination.
1: They're imagining Aboriginal people as primitives to justify their violence. That's an imaginative thought. So my point is, when you think about how you imagine something, do it ethically. And in relationship to the Writers Festival and writers, it's a call that I've often given to non-Aboriginal readers of our work. We want you to read our work. We want you to engage. We want you to enjoy it. And we want an ethical discussion. We want a discussion that's equitable. We want a discussion that's mutually respectful, because I love my readers. I love having readers, and most of our readers are white fellas, just on the percentage. We want to have those discussions, and we want to treat our readers in an ethical way. And of course, as writers, we want to be treated the same way.
0: Well, Tony, people could have gone to IMAX tonight and watched The Odyssey, or they could have just tuned into this conversation, which I hope that they have.
1: Don't worry about The Odyssey. just listen to this on repeat for 3 hours.
0: Exactly. I mean, The Odyssey is recent history anyway.
1: Yeah.
0: Thanks so much for your time. Go and have a glass of water, go and have a feed, and let's pick this up again some other time, because there's so much to talk about, and I really enjoyed the conversation.
1: Look, I really appreciate talking to you, and I know we've taken up most of the show. So
0: No, that's what I wanted. Yeah.
1: I appreciate the time, and I appreciate people sitting at home and listening to us.
0: I'll let you go. Thanks so much for your time.
1: Okay, bye, mate.

0: You know by now that when you hear Uncle Charlie Pride on the air,
1: that it's time for another episode of The Mission to come to a halt. My deep thanks to Professor Tony Birch for spending as much time as he did speaking with us about a whole range of matters affecting First Nations people and this society of ours more broadly. So, anyway, until I speak with you again, stay safe, stay strong, and stay listening. Ta-da.

0: This is New York City. I'm James B., and stay tuned now for The Man, with 2 hours of uninterrupted nostalgia, with the accent on jazz. And now, the sounds of satin. Tom Parker.
1: Many thanks to you, James B., and hi everyone, Tom Parker with you for the next 2 hours, our musical bag, Nostalgia with the Accent on Jazz. Always a delight to spend these 2 hours together with you. This is our time. Our time to relive laid-back sounds of yesteryear. From New York, it's jazz. Nice and easy.

0: license. I saw you in there, kid, and you were with the rest of us.
1: 45 RPM with the band that opened for Deep Purple and Bon Jovi, the Choir Boys. Run to Paradise hit number 3 in Australia, 13 in New Zealand, and 33 in America. This is the US 45 mix.
2: Baby, you are always gonna be the one.
1: And 33 in America. This is the US 45 mix.
2: Baby,

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1: 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It's Mike Webb with Thursday Breakfast. And let me hunt up the weather for you. Here it comes. It's not a very warm day. It's currently 9.5 degrees. We're going to have a top of 13. Shower or two. And the current weather is the west-northwesterly wind, 11 kilometres an hour. Humidity is 85%. There's been 0.2 of a mil of rain since 9 o'clock yesterday. So at possibilities, we've got a 50% chance of at least a millimetre and a 25% chance of at least 3. The East Gippsland District forecast is partly cloudy, high chance of showers becoming less likely late this afternoon and evening. Snow falling above 900 metres, winds westerly 20 to 30 kilometres an hour, daytime maximum temperatures between 6 and 12. If it had got up, the sun did at 7.09. It will set at 5.07pm. Looking ahead, tomorrow, top of 14, shower or two. Saturday, 16, possible shower. Sunday, 17, partly cloudy. Oh, heat wave on Monday, 18, partly cloudy and no rain. Tuesday, 16, possible shower. Wednesday, 13, shower or two. What am I trying to say? The East Gippsland Coastal Waters forecast for coastal waters, lakes entrance to 60 nautical miles east of Gabo. The weather situation is cold. West to southwesterly airstream is following a cold front that passed over yesterday. A high pressure system will move near the Bight on Friday and continue to direct a west to southwesterly airstream over Victoria into Saturday. The high is expected to approach northwestern Victoria on Sunday. Forecast for today, gale warnings for today for the East Gippsland coast. Winds westerly 20 to 30 knots, reaching up to 35 this evening. Seas 2 to 3 metres and the swell of west to southwesterly 1 to 2 metres, increasing to 2 to 3 around midday, then tending westerly 3 to 4 metres later in the evening. Weather, cloudy, 95% chance of showers with possible small hail in the late morning and afternoon. And the gale warning continues through tomorrow. All right, that's that. The Mallacoota Inlet tide times were currently falling. It's 0.4 of a metre. And the low will be at 8.48. And the next high will be this afternoon at 3.55. And the final for the day, the low will be at 11.07pm. Okay, music. So, starting off this morning with Fleetwood Mac, Dreams.

Thomas Dolby from the album Aliens Ate My Buick. Airhead, it's 8:19. Good to see the clock working. Internet's back. Fantastic. Bonnie Raitt now. With the help of legends, Ruth Brown, I think husband, Charles Brown, and Kim Wilson. Never make your move too soon.

Where's Matiski coming up with Dance of the Gypsy? It's 8:23.

That was Brian McKnight and the group Send One You Love, a Stevie Wonder hit. Here's Norah Jones. Day is done. It's 8:42, very nearly.

0: or the way I don't want to be.
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0: The weather. Oh, we're up to 10.2 degrees. Feels like 7.1 though. We're going for a top of 13. So we're nearly there. Shower or two. Current wind is a westerly 13 kilometres an hour with a gust measured to 20. Humidity is 81%. And we're expecting a shower or two. Said 0 to 3 millimetres, maybe. East Gippsland District forecast, partly cloudy. High chance of showers becoming less likely late this afternoon and evening. Snow falling above 900 metres. Winds westerly 20 to 30 kilometres an hour. And the daytime maximum temperatures in the district between 6 and 12. The looking ahead tomorrow, top of 14, shower or two. And Saturday, top of 16, possible shower. Sunday, 17, partly cloudy. Monday, 18, partly cloudy, no rain. Tuesday, 16, possible shower. Wednesday, shower or two. The tide times, let's see what's happening there. We've just had a low, I think. Oops, runaway mouse. Hello, yes, we had it at 8:48. And the next high is at 3:55 p.m. That'll be 1.29. And it reckons the low tide's at 11:07. Doesn't gel with me. That's the final one for the day. Maybe they'll correct that between now and then. Okay, the... Done that. East Gippsland coastal waters forecast. Why not? That's for coastal waters. Lakes entrance to 60 nautical miles east of Gabo. The weather situation is a cold front to southwesterly. Airstream is following a cold front that passed over yesterday. A high pressure system will move near the Bight on Friday and continue to direct a west to southwesterly airstream over Victoria into Saturday. The high is expected to approach northwestern Victoria on Sunday. Forecast for today and tomorrow. Gale warning for today and tomorrow for the East Gippsland coast. The rest is for today. Winds westerly 20 to 30 knots, reaching up to 35 in the evening. Seas 2 to 3 metres, but wait, there's more. Swell. West to southwesterly 1 to 2 metres, increasing to 2 to 3 around midday, then tending westerly 3 to 4 metres later in the evening. Weather, cloudy, 95% chance of showers with possible small hail in the late morning and afternoon. That's that. And let me play a little stab here. I don't know if that's the word or not, but it's intended to go with this.
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0: Back to the music now. Here's Bonnie Raitt again. Love sneaking up on you.

It's nearly 9:23, and here's one for that Queensland red-headed politician, Steely Dan, with Lunch with Gina.

Alison Krauss, of course. Oops. It wouldn't have made any difference. My hand slipped. I thought I'd done some damage, but I haven't. So say Alison Krauss, and now something from Aldo Meola from his album Consequence of Chaos, and he's assisted here by Chick Corea. The tune is Red Moon.

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2: 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Little white.